0: without amending the Constitution. Now, that's pretty obvious, right? Just because these states called a compact, that's not, you can't do that. But they'll never get two-thirds vote of the House and the Senate because there's too many states that will be left out of that process. And they'll certainly never get three-fourths of the vote of the state legislatures, which is the only way you can adopt an amendment. They certainly won't get that. So what do the Democrats say? Who cares? We'll have a compact of the states. What are you going to do about it? Well, we'll go to the Supreme Court, right? Great. Well, we're going to change that, too. We're going to put more Supreme Court justices on there who will do what we tell them to do, who will be ideologically in line with us. So you go to the Supreme Court all you want. We've just changed the way we elect our presidents. We've changed fundamentally how this country is supposed to work. We've changed the court. And we are going to be a one-party country forevermore because they have other ideas, too. I'll be right back.
1: 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From the News Radio 101 Weather Center, clouds increase today with a high near 80. Overnight, there is a slight chance for showers and thunderstorms. Wednesday brings a higher chance for rain with a high again near 80. The low Wednesday night falls to around 62. For the latest news, weather, and community info, visit DecaturRadio.com.
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8: From the News Radio 101 Weather Center, Tuesday will be mostly cloudy with a high near 80. A 20% chance of showers and thunderstorms arrives late Tuesday night. Wednesday brings a 40% chance of showers and possible thunderstorms, then clearing to mostly sunny by afternoon. For the latest news, weather, and community info, visit DecaturRadio.com.
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10: From the News Radio 101 Weather Center, Tuesday will be mostly cloudy with a high near 80. A slight chance of showers and thunderstorms arrives late Tuesday night. Wednesday brings a 40% chance of showers and thunderstorms, then clearing overnight with a low around 62. For the latest news, weather, and community info, visit DecaturRadio.com.
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8: From the News Radio 101 Weather Center, Tuesday will be mostly cloudy with a high near 80. A slight chance of showers and thunderstorms arrives late Tuesday night. Wednesday brings a 40% chance of showers with a high near 80, clearing to mostly sunny skies. For the latest news, weather, and community info, visit DecaturRadio.com.
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3: From the News Radio 101 Weather Center, Tuesday will be mostly cloudy with a high near 80. There is a slight chance of showers and thunderstorms after 1 a.m. Wednesday. Wednesday will see a 40% chance of showers and thunderstorms, then clearing to mostly sunny. For the latest news, weather, and community info, visit DecaturRadio.com.
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0: That's right. 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

0: Stephanie, officer. What will it take to get a deal to end the war with Iran? ABC's Ian Pannell.
1: A senior U.S. official telling ABC News a potential interim agreement would see the reopening of the Strait of Hormuz, a lifting of the U.S. blockade, and a commitment from the Iranians to negotiate the removal of their stockpile of highly enriched uranium.
0: Two major announcements from the Vatican Monday. ABC's Tom Sufi-Burridge.
2: Pope Leo warning world leaders to install safeguards for some of AI technology's most disruptive effects.
3: I hear very troubling accounts of algorithms that can block access to healthcare, employment, and security on the basis of data tainted by prejudice and injustice.
4: Pope Leo also making an historic apology today for the role the Holy See played in legitimizing slavery and for having failed to condemn it for centuries.
0: This is ABC News. Memorial Day ended up being a washout for millions of Americans, and flash flood threats persist into Tuesday for a half dozen southern states.
5: Torrential rain around New York City saturating the ground, taking down trees onto cars and homes. In Tennessee, school officials in Williamson County are defending their decision to continue graduation ceremonies Thursday despite this deluge. Nearly 30 Boy Scouts from Northern Virginia on a canoe trip took refuge on a riverbank after some of them capsized. First responders got them and their parents out of the swollen river.
0: ABC's Gio Benitez. Composer, leader, and saxophonist Sonny Rollins has died. Rollins' family announced his death on social media. The pioneering jazz artist has a career stretching back to the 1940s with a celebrated record library that includes A Night at the Village Vanguard and his most famous St. Thomas from Saxophone Colossus. Sonny Rollins was 95. I'm Stephanie Officer, ABC News.
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2: From the News Radio 101 Weather Center, Tuesday will be mostly cloudy with a high near 80. A slight chance of showers and thunderstorms late Tuesday night. Wednesday brings a chance of showers and possible thunderstorms, then clearing to mostly sunny with a high near 80. For the latest news, weather, and community info, visit DecaturRadio.com.
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0: here at Red Eye Radio. He's Eric Cronin, and I'm Gary McNamara. Well, the moral of the last segment is the Republicans should keep running ads of politicians in their own words. But
1: yeah,
0: normally I do this at the end of the of an hour, but I just saw this and it relates to the Memorial Day weekend.
1: Yeah.
0: But the Babylon Bee's lead headline shows the Chuck Schumer picture, remember from last year?
1: Yeah, for the raw burger that already had cheese on it.
0: Right, the raw burger thing.
1: Yeah.
0: And there's a picture of it and it says, the lead headline of the Babylon Bee, Chuck Schumer celebrates Memorial Day alone as all of last year's guests are dead from E. coli. Senator Chuck Schumer reportedly spent Memorial Day alone with his thoughts after having killed all of his backyard barbecue guests.
1: I love that. That's funny.
0: I know. That was still. Yeah. That was one of the funniest things ever happened last
1: gosh.
0: Year, wasn't it?
1: Yeah. Just how no one on his end caught that.
0: Right, I know.
1: Wow.
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2: From the News Radio 101 Weather Center, Tuesday will be mostly cloudy with a high near 80. East winds at 3 to 6 miles per hour. There is a slight chance of showers after midnight. Wednesday turns mostly sunny with a high near 81. For the latest news, weather, and community info, visit DecaturRadio.com.
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0: Sarah Cronin, and I'm Gary McNamara. You know what's funny about the oligarchy tour? What's it called? Stop the Oligarchy?
1: Yes, yeah, Stop the Oligarchs.
0: What I find so humorous about it, you know, Bernie Sanders and then bringing Plattner on. Plattner last week, who talked about the fact that the other side, people that disagree with him, want private property gone. Well, that's actually the concept of what he believes.
1: Yeah.
0: And then the whole concept of oligarch came from the downfall of the Soviet Union.
1: Yes.
0: The Soviet Union is responsible for the modern-day oligarch.
1: Exactly.
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1: From the News Radio 101 Weather Center, Tuesday will be mostly cloudy with a high near 80. There is a slight chance of showers after midnight, with temperatures dropping to around 62. Wednesday brings mostly sunny skies and a high near 81, followed by a clear night with a low near 61. For the latest news, weather, and community info, visit DecaturRadio.com.
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6: We are Red Eye Radio. He is Eric Cloutier, and I'm Gary McNamara. Coming up following the bottom of the hour, we always say that political ads should use the left in their own words. Oh, there was a doozy that came out over the weekend. We'll have that.
7: All right.
6: For you. The one thing that I thought was good that shows what's in the president's mind is when he said not only does he want a deal, but he wants, you know, the deal, and then he also wants all of the, this is something that we've talked about before, all of the nations in the Middle East to sign basically an Abraham Accord, a peace deal with Israel.
7: Yes.
6: Which showed what's in his mind, what the, you know, what the umbrella goal is, getting out of the minutia. Cause look, when I saw the other day, 95% of this deal has been done. We only have to negotiate the other 5%. Well, what's that 5%? The 5% is actually the 95%, because the 95% is getting a deal on the uranium and plutonium.
7: Yeah.
6: That's right. What the deal's all about.
7: Yeah, so. Exactly.
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2: 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Beer Red Eye Radio, he's Eric Cronin, and I'm Gary McNamara. Well, the moral of the last segment is the Republicans should keep running ads of politicians in their own words. But
3: yeah,
2: normally I do this at the end of an hour, but I just saw this and it relates to the Memorial Day weekend.
3: Yeah,
2: the Babylon Bee's lead headline shows the Chuck Schumer picture. Remember from last year?
3: Yeah, for the raw burger that already had cheese on it.
2: Right, the raw burger thing.
3: Yeah.
2: And there's a picture of it, and it says, the lead headline of the Babylon Bee, Chuck Schumer celebrates Memorial Day alone as all of last year's guests are dead from E. coli. Senator Chuck Schumer reportedly spent Memorial Day alone with his thoughts after having killed all of his backyard barbecue guests.
3: I love that. That's funny.
2: I know. That was still. Yeah. That was one of the funniest things ever.
3: Oh, my
2: happened last
3: gosh.
2: Year, wasn't it?
3: Yeah. How no one on his end caught that.
2: Right, I know.
3: Wow.
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1: We are Red Eye Radio. He is Eric Carly, and I'm Gary McNamara. Coming up following the bottom of the hour, we always say that political ads should use the left in their own words. Oh, there was a doozy that came out over the weekend. We'll have that
2: all right
1: for you. The one thing that I thought was good that shows what's in the president's mind is when he said not only does he want a deal, but he wants, you know, the deal, and then he also wants all of the, this is something that we've talked about before, all of the nations in the Middle East to sign basically an Abraham Accord, a peace deal with Israel.
3: Yes.
1: Which showed what's in his mind, what the, you know, what the umbrella goal is, getting out of the minutia. Because look, when I saw the other day, 95% of this deal has been done. We only have to negotiate the other 5%. Well, what's that 5%? The 5% is actually the 95%, because the 95% is getting a deal on the uranium and plutonium.
3: Yeah.
1: That's what the deal's all about.
3: Yeah. So. Exactly.
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6: Hi, I'm Jerry Hinkle, and here's your local tidbit. Founded in 1829 along the Sangamon River, Decatur, Illinois is known as the Soy City and a major industrial hub with deep ties to Abraham Lincoln, who made his first Illinois home here. It is famous as the birthplace of the NFL's Chicago Bears, the first home of the Grand Army of the Republic, and a central location for agricultural processing. The city is named after Stephen Decatur, a famous naval hero from the War of 1812. And that's your local tidbit from Cromwell Media.
7: Well, good Tuesday morning. I'm Jeff Nally. This is the morning edition of the Cromwell Ag Radio Network. It's brought to you by Rural King, America's farm and home store. I hope you and yours have had a pleasant Memorial Day weekend. We're back in action now. In the overnight, we have started back at the Chicago Board of Trade, and there is weakness across the board, likely due to widespread rainfall over much of the Corn Belt. Now, the question about Iran, that one's a different story. If we look at trading overall, including financials, shares mixed in the overnight in Europe and Asia, that after the U.S. military said it carried out what it called a self-defense set of strikes in southern Iran. It included on a missile launch site and on boats placing mines. The attacks came even as President Trump said on social media that negotiations on ending the war were, quote, proceeding nicely. In early European trading, Germany's DAX down 0.7%, the CAC 40 in Paris down 0.9%, and in Britain, the FTSE 100 gaining 0.7%. S&P futures and Dow industrial futures were both up 0.5%. Oil prices mixed. Brent crude still trading below $100 a barrel. U.S. benchmark crude oil fell. Now at the Chicago Board of Trade in the overnight, corn futures are a fraction to 2.5 down. Soybeans are a fraction to 5.5 down, and the wheat market is down between 3 and 4.5 cents a bushel. This morning on the program, we welcome Cindy Hyde-Smith, member of the Senate Agriculture

0: This is ABC News. A plea from Pope Leo, do not forget about humanity in the age of AI technology.
1: In his first ever papal encyclical, the Pope recognizing AI's power to heal, connect and educate, but underlining the need to protect human dignity in an age when technology threatens to replace so many jobs and change the way we live.
2: Artificial intelligence now demands to be disarmed, freed from logics that turn it into an instrument of domination, exclusion, and death.
1: The Pope joined on stage by Chris Olar, co-founder of AI company Anthropic, who has been calling for the same regulations for years.
0: ABC's Tom Sophie Burridge at the foreign desk. Google could be facing a fine in Europe of hundreds of millions of dollars. A German newspaper reporting the EU is preparing its largest fine ever for Google breaking rules in the Digital Markets Act. Ferrari has unveiled its first all-electric car. The four-door Luce was developed with the help of iPhone designer Johnny Ive and will go on sale later this year. I'm Sherry Preston, ABC News.
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0: From News Radio 101, Decatur, source for local news and information. The Chicago Federal Reserve Bank reports its manufacturing activity index rose to plus 38 in May, up from plus 26 in April, signaling stronger factory output. However, its non-manufacturing activity index fell to minus 5 from plus 16, indicating a slowdown in services and retail. The broader economic conditions index dropped to plus 12 from plus 20, showing slowing but above-trend growth. Independent candidate filings are due today in Illinois. All nomination papers must be submitted by 5 p.m. Central Time. The Illinois State Board of Elections requires in-person submission at their offices. Late petitions will not be accepted. This deadline applies to candidates running as independents or for new parties. Illinois lawmakers have passed a bill expanding taxpayer-funded tuition assistance for community college students. House Bill 5135 removes the cap on reimbursement rates per credit hour. Supporters say it aims to make higher education more accessible by covering more actual tuition costs. The Illinois Senate approved it Thursday, sending it to Governor J.B. Pritzker for his signature. The measure could provide significant financial relief for students statewide. More local news and information every hour. Here on News Radio 101 and online at DecaturRadio.com.
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1: Thanks for spending time with us. Welcome into Tuesday. 8 minutes now in front of the hour on This Morning, America's First News. Once again, here's Nicole Murray.
0: And now, the three big things you need to know. Number one.
2: The U.S. said it launched new strikes in self-defense on southern Iran, targeting missile sites and boats attempting to place mines in the Strait of Hormuz. Secretary of State Marco Rubio.
3: Like anything with something like this, it's going to take a couple days to settle on, even down to the disagreements over a word, sentence. So we'll have to work through that. If there's going to be a deal, we're going to have to work through that. But this is, it's either going to be a good deal or there isn't going to be one.
2: Iran has yet to publicly respond to the U.S. attack.
0: Number two.
2: On Memorial Day, President Trump participated in a wreath-laying ceremony and delivered remarks at Arlington National Cemetery in Virginia, where he honored fallen American heroes.
4: We honor those who fell so that our republic might stand, those who died so that our nation could live, those who gave up their sacred light on earth so that the sublime light of American freedom would shine forever and ever.
0: Number three.
2: Pope Leo says artificial intelligence is fueling world conflicts.
5: Artificial intelligence already touches many areas of our lives and affects decisions that shape human coexistence. It is also dramatically changing how war is waged.
2: Leo also apologized for the church's role in legitimizing slavery and for having failed to condemn it for centuries. The body of a North Kentucky University student who had been missing for nearly a month has been found in wooded area near the campus. Officials say they do not suspect foul play. 23-year-old Murray Faust was last seen on April 27th in Covington. Three purported members of a South American theft group that allegedly targeted the homes of professional athletes in the United States have been arrested in Argentina. Police say they targeted the homes of Kansas City Chiefs star Patrick Mahomes and Travis Kelce. The New York Knicks beat the Cleveland Cavaliers 130-93 last night, completing a four-game sweep and advancing to the NBA Finals for the first time since 1999. Jalen Brunson thanking his teammates after being named MVP.
6: I mean, it means a lot, but I mean, I wouldn't be here without my teammates. The belief they had in me, this coaching staff, this organization, this fan base, I mean, without them, none of this is possible.
2: The Knicks will face San Antonio or Oklahoma City in the finals.
1: I know. Nicole is just saying off air, Western Conference, man, they're going to win this. Which either team advances, they're going to beat the Knicks. And I'm saying the Knicks, you know, they play good defense.
2: Right.
1: They got some depth.
2: Right.
1: And they're going to be rested.
2: Right.
1: The other teams are not even done with their series yet. So
2: you
1: I
2: just
1: know,
2: read my mind.
1: I know. I just wanted to clarify all that. Knicks have a chance. 6 minutes now in front of the hour.
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1: Thanks for joining us. A woman paragliding over the Austrian Alps survived a horrifying mid-air collision after a small plane flew through her glider, sending her spiraling out of control thousands of feet in the air. Police say the 44-year-old woman was paragliding over an area of Salzburg on Saturday when a pilot flying a scenic flight struck her. The 28-year-old pilot told authorities he was unable to avoid the collision. The experienced paraglider deployed her reserve parachute and made an emergency landing. A woman named Sabrina posted video of the collision to her Instagram account. The video shows her gliding when the distant buzz of an engine can be heard. A small white aircraft suddenly tears through the canopy just feet above her head. She begins to spiral and lose altitude before calmly reaching for the handle of her emergency parachute, which slowed her descent. The video ends with her taking off her gear and catching her breath. She suffered just a few bruises. For Nicole Murray, I'm Gordon Deal. 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
23: ABC News, I'm Sherry Preston. Face off in Texas today over which Republican gets to run for Senate, the incumbent or the man picked by President Trump. Here's ABC News Deputy Political Director Ben Siegel.
24: President Trump weighed in the runoff here, endorsed Ken Paxton, who is running a primary challenge against Senator John Cornyn, a four-term veteran of the Senate. Someone from the George Bush wing of the party predates this Donald Trump moment of the Republican Party. And it's just sort of this new test of what the Republican Party is, who is a Republican in this last phase of the Trump administration of President Trump's 2 terms in office.
23: In a new message this morning, Iran's supreme leader says America will no longer have a safe place in the region. This after the Pentagon carried out what it calls self-defense attacks. Two children and two adults have been killed this morning in Belgium after their school bus was hit by a train. 5 more children on the bus were hurt. This is ABC News. The head of the World Health Organization is warning that the Ebola outbreak in Central Africa will get worse before it gets better. There have been more than 900 suspected cases and more than 200 deaths believed linked to the virus. Here's ABC News medical correspondent Dr. Darian Sutton.
0: Right now we are dealing with an even more vulnerable population and community with a disease that is spreading faster than what many health officials can keep up with. And a signal to this is the test positivity rate. The amount of tests that are coming back positive is significantly high. And when you see that as a public health official, the main concern that they have is they're not catching enough cases.
23: The White House is warning the Congolese soccer team members that they have to stay away from their home country or risk not being allowed into the U.S. for the World Cup in a couple of weeks. At the age of 95, saxophone great Sonny Rollins has died. Got his first sax at age 7, an alto. He went on to play tenor most of his life, said playing felt like nothing else ever to him. Sherry Preston, ABC News.
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5: I'm Jeff Nelly on the Cromwell Ag Radio Network. Low water levels on the Mississippi River, increasing transportation costs for American farmers. Drought conditions continue to disrupt barge traffic along one of the nation's most important ag shipping routes. According to the Associated Press, barge operators have been forced to reduce cargo loads to prevent vessels from running aground in the shallow sections of the river. Freight rates from St. Louis rose roughly 77% above the three-year average during recent low water periods, increasing costs for moving corn, soy, and wheat to the Gulf Coast export terminals. Nearly half of all U.S. grain exports travel through the Mississippi. Federal drought officials said reduced river traffic can also slow fertilizer shipments and create supply chain problems for ag producers heading into future planting seasons. USDA is continuing to evaluate possible tariff relief options for farmers impacted by trade disputes and rising production costs. And that's according to USDA data. Reports said the department has been analyzing potential assistance measures for farmers facing weaker export demand and higher costs for machinery, fertilizer, and for fuel. Secretary Brooke Rollins previously said aid discussions were underway alongside negotiations involving Chinese ag purchases. I'm Jeff Nally.
6: Hi, I'm Jerry Hinkle, and here's your local tidbit. Founded in 1829 along the Sangamon River, Decatur, Illinois is known as the Soy City and a major industrial hub with deep ties to Abraham Lincoln, who made his first Illinois home here. It is famous as the birthplace of the NFL's Chicago Bears, the first home of the Grand Army of the Republic, and a central location for agricultural processing. The city is named after Stephen Decatur, a famous naval hero from the War of 1812. And that's your local tidbit from Cromwell Media.
25: From the News Radio 101 Weather Center, today will be mostly cloudy with a high near 82. East wind around 6 miles per hour. Tonight, a slight chance of showers after 1 a.m. Low around 62. Wednesday, partly sunny with a high, again near 82, and a chance of thunderstorms in the afternoon. 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

0: from News Radio 101, Decatur. Source for local news and information. The Chicago Federal Reserve Bank reports its manufacturing activity index rose to plus 38 in May, up from plus 26 in April, signaling stronger factory output. However, its non-manufacturing activity index fell to minus 5 from plus 16, indicating a slowdown in services and retail. The broader economic conditions index dropped to plus 12 from plus 20, showing slowing but above-trend growth. Independent candidate filings are due today in Illinois. All nomination papers must be submitted by 5 p.m. Central Time. The Illinois State Board of Elections requires in-person submission at their offices. Late petitions will not be accepted. This deadline applies to candidates running as independents or for new parties. Illinois lawmakers have passed a bill expanding taxpayer-funded tuition assistance for community college students. House Bill 5135 removes the cap on reimbursement rates per credit hour. Supporters say it aims to make higher education more accessible by covering more actual tuition costs. The Illinois Senate approved it Thursday, sending it to Governor J.B. Pritzker for his signature. The measure could provide significant financial relief for students statewide. More local news and information every hour. Here on News Radio 101 and online at DecaturRadio.com.
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4: From the News Radio 101 Weather Center, expect mostly cloudy skies today with a high near 82. Calm wind becoming east around 6 miles per hour. There is a 20% chance of showers after 1 a.m. tonight with a low around 62. 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
1: Thanks for being with us. Welcome into Tuesday. 9 minutes now in front of the hour. On This Morning, America's First News, here's Nicole Murray.
0: And now, the three big things you need to know. Number one.
2: The U.S. said it launched new strikes in self-defense on southern Iran, targeting missile sites and boats attempting to place mines in the Strait of Hormuz. Secretary of State Marco Rubio on current peace negotiations.
3: We're still a work in progress. As I said, you know, we thought we might have some news last night. Maybe today. I wouldn't read too much into it. It takes a little while to hear back.
2: Iran has yet to publicly respond to the U.S. attack.
0: Number two.
2: On Memorial Day, President Trump participated in the wreath-laying ceremony and delivered remarks at Arlington National Cemetery in Virginia, where he honored fallen American heroes.
4: They've not just made the ultimate sacrifice, they've offered the ultimate proof that we Americans do indeed love liberty. We do cherish the self-government given to us by our forefathers. We do believe with all our souls in the mission that God has given to America.
0: Number three.
2: Pope Leo says artificial intelligence is fueling world conflicts.
5: Nuclear disarmament remains a service to peace and the dignity of the human family. In a similar sense, artificial intelligence now demands to be disarmed.
2: Leo also apologized for the church's role in legitimizing slavery and for having failed to condemn it for centuries. New Jersey Governor Mikey Sherrill said she was denied access to an immigration center in Newark, where a hunger and labor strike began before the weekend.
6: We've been working with ICE to get into the facility. I was just denied that this morning. I was hoping actually, well, we certainly will.
2: Sherrill was joined by Senator Andy Kim and other members of the state's congressional delegation. Three purported members of a South American theft group that allegedly targeted the homes of professional athletes in the United States have been arrested in Argentina. Police say they targeted the homes of Kansas City Chiefs stars Patrick Mahomes and Travis Kelce. The New York Knicks beat the Cleveland Cavaliers 130-93 last night, completing a four-game sweep and advancing to the NBA Finals for the first time since 1999. The Knicks will face San Antonio or Oklahoma City in the finals. And Philadelphia has been named the best NFL city in the U.S., and that's according to USA Today.
1: Based on what? Here's the write-up. Here's the write-up. The city of brotherly love has a passionate collective of sports fans for all the city's teams. Not true.
2: No.
1: Not true. Because the Philadelphia 76ers couldn't even sell out their home games against the Knicks in the semifinals of the Eastern Conference Finals.
2: Yeah.
1: I mean, it's Green Bay, Wisconsin, and it's not even close. Philadelphia?
2: Yeah. Yeah.
1: Those fans?
2: I feel like
1: no
2: we're
1: thanks.
2: Rewarding bad behavior here almost.
1: Thank you, Nicole.
2: You're welcome.
1: Well, you're up on this, huh?
2: Oh, yeah.
1: Who wants to attend a sports event in Philadelphia?
2: Nobody.
1: If you're not a Philadelphia sports fan.
2: Yeah, it's a little scary. Intimidating.
1: You're not welcome.
2: You're not.
1: That's why it's Green Bay by a mile. 6 minutes now in front of the hour.
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4: ABC News, I'm Sherry Preston. Polls now open in Texas, and the biggest of the runoff races being decided today puts incumbent Republican Senator John Cornyn against State Attorney General Ken Paxton. President Trump endorsed Paxton in his bid to unseat Cornyn. The winner faces Democratic nominee James Tallarico in November. A new message from Iran's supreme leader this morning declaring America will no longer have a safe place in the region. This after the U.S. hit Iranian targets in what's being described as self-defense strikes. Secretary of State Marco Rubio saying the Strait of Hormuz will be opened one way or another, with the U.S. and Iran still negotiating over a peace deal.
5: It's going to take a couple days to settle on, even down to the disagreements over a word, sentence. So we'll have to work through that.
4: A deadly train crash this morning in Belgium. A minibus carrying students to a school for special needs was hit on the tracks. Two of the students on the bus were killed. This is ABC News. New Jersey Democrats expressing new concerns about an ICE detention facility in Newark, where a hunger strike is now underway.
6: While attempting to tour the Delaney Hall Migrant Detention Facility in Newark, New Jersey Governor Mikey Sherrill says,
7: "We've been working with ICE to get into the facility. I was just denied that."
6: Senator Andy Kim visited Delaney Hall over the weekend, speaking with those inside.
8: You know, there is a woman that was pregnant that says she's not getting full OBGYN care. There's a woman that had a miscarriage that said that she did not get the care that she needed.
6: Delaney Hall is privately run with about 300 detainees. Mike Dubosky, ABC News.
4: Remember the cave boys in Thailand? Well, another search is now underway for seven villagers trapped inside a flooded cave in the East Asian country of Laos. They had been looking for gold when heavy rain flooded the exit to the cave. Some of the same rescuers who helped in Thailand are said to be helping out in Laos as well. I'm Sherry Preston, ABC News.
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11: Good morning. I'm Jeff Daly on the Cromwell Ag Radio Network. An index gauging repayment rates on farm loans fell in the first quarter from last year. That's according to the Fed Reserve Bank of Chicago. It surveys lenders in five Midwestern states, marking the 10th straight quarter of declines. Mike McKay, who leads ag business lending for KeyBank, said, "We're watching our clients very, very closely. There's a lot of dynamics that could change tomorrow. Farmers slashing expenses where possible, with some planting fewer seed, switching to crops that require less fertilizer. Others cultivating the same crops but opting to use less fertilizer, raising the likelihood of lower yield." Demand for farm loans rose in the first quarter from a year ago, marking the 10th straight quarter for growth, that according to the Chicago Fed. One bank in Illinois, First Mid Bank and Trust, said borrowers had fallen behind on more farm loans and more loan payments were over 90 days late in the first quarter. The company added about $1.2 million to its reserves for credit losses from those agriculture loans in the quarter, though it said risk was falling back to historical averages and doesn't expect significant losses from higher risk farm loans. I'm Jeff Daly on the Cromwell Ag Radio Network.
12: 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The fully restored landmark is known for its woodwork, elegant fireplaces, plasterwork, and etched in stained glass. On December 3, 1974, the Milliken Homestead was added to the National Register of Historic Places. 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
13: From the News Radio 101 Weather Center, expect mostly cloudy skies today with a high near 82. Calm wind becoming east around 6 miles per hour. There is a 20% chance of showers after 1 a.m. tonight with a low around 62. For the latest news, weather, and community info, visit DecaturRadio.com.
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17: Fresh fighting in the Middle East. Good morning, I'm Gordon Deal, along with Nicole Murray, on this Tuesday, May 26th. Glad you could be with us. Here's what we have for you this hour.
18: The U.S. and Iran exchanged renewed strikes despite their ceasefire. CENTCOM calls the attacks defensive.
17: It's not only the Strait of Hormuz that's a critical shipping waterway. Here are the others that could become choke points.
18: Officials outside Los Angeles have avoided a worst-case scenario of an exploding chemical tank, but evacuations remain in place.
17: And while you might have to allow extra time if you need adjustments for a new suit.
19: The current crop of tailors are getting close to retirement age, and we have not been replenishing them. It's not a career that young people are choosing to go into for various reasons.
17: Suzanne Kapner at the Wall Street Journal on tailors in short supply. Despite a fragile ceasefire, the U.S. and Iran are still targeting each other. The U.S. sank two ships from Islamic Revolutionary Guard Corps yesterday that were attempting to lay mines in the Strait of Hormuz. Iran responded by launching surface-to-air missiles at U.S. planes, prompting American attacks on missile launchers. U.S. Central Command said in a statement that the strikes were taken in self-defense and were designed to, quote, protect our troops from threats posed by Iranian forces. Meanwhile, President Trump indicated yesterday that talks aimed at producing a longer ceasefire had been productive, but warned again that he was willing to order more strikes against Iran. Secretary of State Marco Rubio.
20: As the president said, he's not in a hurry. He's not going to make a bad deal. I mean, the president's not going to make a bad agreement. So let's see what happens. We're going to give diplomacy every chance to succeed before we explore the alternatives.
17: Also of note, Israel launched strikes against Hezbollah in southern Lebanon after the country said it remained at war with the terrorist group backed by Iran. The worst-case scenario of a catastrophic explosion surrounding a failing chemical tank south of Los Angeles has been averted. Garden Grove Police Chief Amir El-Farah says about 16,000 people, though, remain under evacuation orders as of last evening. That's down from 50,000 in surrounding communities at the height of the crisis, when officials thought they faced only two options, an explosion or a chemical spill.
21: And I can now tell you that we can reduce our evacuation zone area.
0: The new borders will consist of Orangewood Avenue to the north, Dale Street to the east, Knott Street to the west, and Garden Grove Boulevard to the south.
17: The tank is located at an aerospace facility about 30 miles south of Los Angeles. The situation began unfolding Thursday at GKN Aerospace, a manufacturing company that builds engines and landing gear for both commercial and military aircraft. The 34,000-gallon tank was showing signs of overheating. A crack in the tank discovered by firefighters late Saturday relieved some of the pressure within the tank. President Trump honored Gold Star families during Memorial Day remarks at Arlington National Cemetery, thanking the loved ones of fallen U.S. service members for the sacrifice they continue to carry. Trump said the nation must first honor those who died defending the country before celebrating its founding and independence.
21: They've not just made the ultimate sacrifice, they've offered the ultimate proof that we Americans do indeed love liberty. We do cherish the self-government given to us by our forefathers. We do believe with all our souls in the mission that God has given to America.
17: Joint Chiefs Chairman General Dan Kane and Defense Secretary Pete Hegseth also honored fallen U.S. service members during Memorial Day remarks at Arlington, paying tribute to Gold Star families and the 13 souls of epic fury, as they called them. Kane said Memorial Day is not a single date on the calendar for Gold Star families, but literally every single day, adding that the names of fallen troops are woven into the fabric of the story of our nation. By the way, if you've missed anything from today's show, you can stream or download the podcast. It's available every day on Apple, Google, Spotify, or wherever you get your podcasts. 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
17: Has tanked the global economy and driven oil prices up dramatically, raising the question of what other vital waterways could cause this type of fallout if another bad actor sought to exert control over them. Analysis from Mike Brest, defense reporter at the Washington Examiner. Mike, what have you found?
3: So it's interesting because so everything with what's happened with the Strait of Hormuz, obviously, Iran began at the start of the U.S. and Israeli attacks in Iran, started threatening ships going to and from the Strait of Hormuz, which was obviously a major waterway for the transportation of oil and gas. And as a result, we've seen like prices at the gas pump skyrocket over the last couple months. And so it made a bunch of us in the newsroom wonder what other potential choke points or waterways could be in jeopardy if this became somewhat of a strategy. If other countries tried to, in theory, weaponize the waterways nearby. And so for a little bit of background, the area 12 nautical miles off the coast is considered the sovereign territory of the country, that is, as long as it's within that 12-mile radius. And so after that, further out in the water, is essentially a free area that any ship can pass by. And so Iran has effectively tried to coerce countries to pay them and sort of meet their demands, even though this is water that's outside their legal territory. And so it, again, raises the question of, are there other critical waterways or tiny choke points that other countries could, in theory, try and exert control if they wanted to either hurt the global economy, yeah, or try and even increase their own economy by creating sort of a toll booth or a payment system.
17: So you referenced the Suez Canal, the Panama Canal, the Strait of Malacca, you got the Turkish Straits, the Arctic Ocean is in this conversation. I don't know, pick one and kind of explain the importance here of these.
3: So I think the big thing is when you think about sort of a globe or a map of the world, there are shipping vessels that go through literally almost any country or to and from most countries. And so all of this is about how to get from one place to the next as quickly as possible. That way you're not wasting time, wasting money, wasting oil. And so, for example, the Strait of Malacca, for those that are unaware of, is a strait that's in the South Pacific. And so there is a lot of, it connects the Indian Ocean and the South China Sea. And so just to give you an example, it's less than 2 miles wide. So it really is a narrow waterway. And so while the countries that are around it, Singapore, Malaysia, India, and Thailand, may not necessarily have the same desire as Iran, there have been talks since Iran began this. The Indonesian foreign minister, or finance minister, excuse me, to be exact, suggested that maybe they too should consider creating a toll booth-like system in which countries have to pay them or companies have to pay them to get vessels through. And so it shows that even if countries are not necessarily trying to do it maliciously, there could be some unintended consequences where countries that even have deals with the West see this as potentially an opportunity for them to increase their own financial situations.
17: Mm. We're speaking with Mike Brest, defense reporter at the Washington Examiner. The story is called First, the Strait of Hormuz. What choke point could be next? What about the Arctic, Mike?
3: The Arctic is an interesting one because a lot of what's happening now in the Arctic is somewhat of a new terrain. And the reason is obviously melting ice caps have created new waterways, actually, in the Arctic. And so not only could it sometimes be faster to go through the Arctic if you're talking about countries towards the north or in the northern hemisphere, the Arctic is interesting because a lot of it is changing right now as we speak and will continue to change as these waterways become more apparent and there are more of them. And so there is somewhat of a competition going on throughout Arctic countries to see who can take advantage of the situation now.
17: Yeah, that's something. Not all of these, obviously, handle oil, correct? Some of it is just traditional cargo ships carrying, what, any oil, any old merchandise, I guess.
3: That's absolutely right. And so it could be some of this is just simply about supply lines and supply chain demand.
17: Thanks, Mike. Mike Brest, defense reporter at the Washington Examiner. 20 minutes now after the hour on This Morning, America's First News. Here's Nicole Murray.
4: And now, the three big things you need to know. Number one.
18: The U.S. says it has launched new strikes on southern Iran, targeting missile sites and boats attempting to place mines. Secretary of State Marco Rubio discussing current negotiations.
20: We have what I think is a pretty solid thing on the table in terms of their ability to open up the straits, get the straits open, enter into a very real, significant, time-limited negotiation on the nuclear matters. And hopefully we can pull it off. It has a lot of support in the Gulf. It has a lot of support globally, every country that we've walked through it.
18: Central Command said the strikes were taken in self-defense.
4: Number two.
18: The evacuation zone around a failing chemical tank in Southern California is shrinking after officials say the worst-case scenario of a catastrophic explosion has been averted. Orange County Interim Fire Chief T.J. McGovern.
5: The most catastrophic and worst-case scenario was mitigated and resolved. That was the case of a potential bleve.
18: McGovern added that roughly 16,000 people remain under evacuation orders as of yesterday evening.
4: Number three.
18: The head of the World Health Organization said the fast-moving Ebola outbreak in the Democratic Republic of Congo and Uganda is outpacing response efforts, giving the latest number of suspected deaths as 220. The agency says the epidemic is likely to get worse before it gets better. A 14-year-old boy is dead and another teen is in critical condition after officials say they fell from the top of a New York City subway train they were riding on as it passed through the Williamsburg Bridge. Police said the teens were allegedly subway surfing. New Jersey Governor Mikey Sherrill said she was denied access to an immigration center in Newark where a hunger and labor strike began before the weekend.
6: We've been working with ICE to get into the facility. I was just denied that this morning. I was hoping actually... Well, we certainly will.
18: Sherrill was joined by Senator Andy Kim and other members of the state's congressional delegation. Walt Disney's Star Wars, The Mandalorian, and Grogu tallied an estimated $82 million in domestic ticket sales through its first 3 days in theaters. It is the lowest opening haul for a Star Wars title ever released by Disney.
17: Well, maybe if we didn't make 41 versions of a Star Wars film, ticket sales would be better.
18: Well, what a suggestion that is. No. Look at you dipping your head into the entertainment field.
17: Can we move on from Star Wars at this point?
18: I'm okay with it if you are.
17: 22 minutes after the hour. On This Morning, America's First News.
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11: From the News Radio 101 Weather Center, today will be mostly cloudy with a high near 82.
0: east wind at 3 to 6 miles per hour. Tonight, a slight chance of showers after midnight, low around 62. 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

0: 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Source for local news and information. The Chicago Federal Reserve Bank reports its manufacturing activity index rose to plus 38 in May, up from plus 26 in April, signaling stronger factory output. However, its non-manufacturing activity index fell to minus 5 from plus 16, indicating a slowdown in services and retail. The broader economic conditions index dropped to plus 12 from plus 20, showing slowing but above-trend growth. Independent candidate filings are due today in Illinois. All nomination papers must be submitted by 5 p.m. Central Time. The Illinois State Board of Elections requires in-person submission at their offices. Late petitions will not be accepted. This deadline applies to candidates running as independents or for new parties. Illinois lawmakers have passed a bill expanding taxpayer-funded tuition assistance for community college students. House Bill 5135 removes the cap on reimbursement rates per credit hour. Supporters say it aims to make higher education more accessible by covering more actual tuition costs. The Illinois Senate approved it Thursday, sending it to Governor J.B. Pritzker for his signature. The measure could provide significant financial relief for students statewide. More local news and information every hour. Here on News Radio 101 and online at DecaturRadio.com.
1: It's a big year. America is marking its 250th birthday, a once-in-a-lifetime moment, not just to celebrate, but to ensure all Americans, especially our children and our grandchildren, understand what makes us so special. Here's what keeps me up at night, a well-funded effort that has been underway for decades to twist and erase our history. Tragically, it has been very successful. 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America's story will be replaced or forgotten, but our goal isn't just for them to hear it. We want them to see it and touch it and experience it. I urge you, will you join us by giving $25 or more at theamericanjourneyexperience.com. 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Tell her story.
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3: From the News Radio 101 Weather Center, today will be mostly cloudy with a high near 82. East wind at 3 to 6 miles per hour. Tonight, a slight chance of showers after midnight, low around 62. For the latest news, weather, and community info, visit DecaturRadio.com.
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1: Thanks for joining us. Welcome into Tuesday, May 26. Gordon Deal with Nicole Murray. Some of our top stories and headlines. The U.S. struck Iranian boats accused of laying mines in the Strait of Hormuz. The evacuation zone is shrinking in Garden Grove, California, south of L.A., where there was fear of a toxic chemical tank exploding. A suspect who shot at a Secret Service checkpoint near the White House Saturday night was fatally shot. The Knicks are in the NBA Finals for the first

0: This is America's First News, This Morning with Gordon Deal.
1: Thanks for spending time with us. Welcome into Tuesday. 8 minutes now in front of the hour on This Morning, America's First News. Once again, here's Nicole Murray.
0: And now, the three big things you need to know. Number one.
2: The U.S. said it launched new strikes in self-defense on southern Iran, targeting missile sites and boats attempting to place mines in the Strait of Hormuz. Secretary of State Marco Rubio.
3: Like anything with something like this, it's going to take a couple days to settle on, even down to the disagreements over a word, sentence. So we'll have to work through that. If there's going to be a deal, we're going to have to work through that. But this is, it's either going to be a good deal or there isn't going to be one.
2: Iran has yet to publicly respond to the U.S. attack.
0: Number two.
2: On Memorial Day, President Trump participated in a wreath-laying ceremony and delivered remarks at Arlington National Cemetery in Virginia, where he honored fallen American heroes.
4: We honor those who fell so that our republic might stand, those who died so that our nation could live, those who gave up their sacred light on earth so that the sublime light of American freedom would shine forever and ever.
0: Number three.
2: Pope Leo says artificial intelligence is fueling world conflicts.
5: Artificial intelligence already touches many areas of our lives and affects decisions that shape human coexistence. It is also dramatically changing how war is waged.
2: Leo also apologized for the church's role in legitimizing slavery and for having failed to condemn it for centuries. The body of a North Kentucky University student who had been missing for nearly a month has been found in wooded area near the campus. Officials say they do not suspect foul play. 23-year-old Murray Faust was last seen on April 27th in Covington. Three purported members of a South American theft group that allegedly targeted the homes of professional athletes in the United States have been arrested in Argentina. Police say they targeted the homes of Kansas City Chiefs star Patrick Mahomes and Travis Kelce. The New York Knicks beat the Cleveland Cavaliers 130-93 last night, completing a four-game sweep and advancing to the NBA Finals for the first time since 1999. Jalen Brunson thanking his teammates after being named MVP.
6: I mean, it means a lot, but I mean, I wouldn't be here without my teammates. The belief they had in me, this coaching staff, this organization, this fan base, I mean, without them, none of this is possible.
2: The Knicks will face San Antonio or Oklahoma City in the finals.
1: I know, Nicole is just saying off air, Western Conference, man, they're going to win this. Which either team advances, they're going to beat the Knicks. And I'm saying, the Knicks, you know, they play good defense.
2: Right.
1: They got some depth.
2: Right.
1: And they're going to be rested.
2: Right.
1: The other teams are not even done with their series yet. So
2: you
1: I know,
2: just read my mind.
1: I know. I just wanted to clarify all that. Knicks have a chance. 6 minutes now in front of the hour.
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12: The Decatur Police Department is requesting the public's assistance in solving this week's Crime of the Week. On May 15, 2026, at approximately 5 a.m., two white male suspects entered a business located in the 2900 block of North Main Street after prying open a door to gain entry. One suspect was described as wearing a black face mask, while the second suspect was described as having a large nose and wearing a dark-colored baseball-style hat. Surveillance video showed the suspects briefly inside the business before the power to the building went out. The suspects stole an ATM from the business and caused additional property damage during the incident. Photos of the suspects can be viewed on the Crime Stoppers website. Anyone with information regarding this incident is encouraged to contact the Decatur Police Department Criminal Investigations Division at 217-424-2734 or submit a tip anonymously through Crime Stoppers at 217-423-TIPS.
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1: Thanks for joining us. A woman paragliding over the Austrian Alps survived a horrifying mid-air collision after a small plane flew through her glider, sending her spiraling out of control thousands of feet in the air. Police say the 44-year-old woman was paragliding over an area of Salzburg on Saturday when a pilot flying a scenic flight struck her. The 28-year-old pilot told authorities he was unable to avoid the collision. The experienced paraglider deployed her reserve parachute and made an emergency landing. A woman named Sabrina posted video of the collision to her Instagram account. The video shows her gliding when the distant buzz of an engine can be heard. A small white aircraft suddenly tears through the canopy just feet above her head. She begins to spiral and lose altitude before calmly reaching for the handle of her emergency parachute, which slowed her descent. The video ends with her taking off her gear and catching her breath. She suffered just a few bruises. For Nicole Murray, I'm Gordon Deal. 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
19: ABC News, I'm Sherry Preston. Attacks in the middle of a ceasefire in the Middle East. The Pentagon says it launched strikes on missile launch sites in Iran, even as talks between the U.S. and Iran continue. ABC News Chief Global Affairs Anchor Martha Raddatz.
20: Days of talks, which we've had days of talks before, it's over and over, it repeats itself. The thing that's astonishing to me is those so-called defensive strikes. Of course, we all heard they had obliterated these missile sites, that all of that was not a threat anymore because we had gotten rid of the Navy and everything else.
19: Runoff election day in Texas, and the big one is on the Republican side of the Senate race. Incumbent John Cornyn faces Attorney General Ken Paxton. He has the backing of President Trump. Thousands of people getting to go home in Southern California, with emergency officials now saying there is no more threat of a large explosion at an Orange County chemical storage tank. Two kids among the four dead after a train hit a school bus in Belgium. This is ABC News. There's a desperate search underway for seven people trapped inside an underwater cave. They've been trapped there for the past week in the southeastern Asian country of Laos. ABC's Sophie Flay has more.
3: Some 100 first responders are now joining the rescue effort, navigating narrow passages just 2 feet wide and recesses filled with muddy water.
21: Abba.
3: Among the rescuers, the divers who famously helped rescue children from a cave in Thailand in 2018. Back then, it took more than 2 weeks to rescue a dozen boys and their soccer coach trapped in a deep cave. Eventually, the boys had to be sedated, put in scuba gear, and taken out one by one while unconscious.
19: Musician Sonny Rollins has died. From his 1956 breakthrough album, Saxophone Colossus, he performed the tenor sax for more than 50 years, had been in poor health recently, died at his home in Woodstock, New York, at age 95. Sherry Preston, ABC News.
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11: Hi, I'm Jerry Hinkle, and here's your local tidbit. 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The building originally served as a transfer point for Decatur's electric streetcar system. Originally located on Lincoln Square, the intersection of North and South Main and East and West Main Streets, and after the streetcar ceased operations in the 1950s, the Transfer House was reduced to a bus terminal. It was moved in 1962 to its current location, and it's listed on the National Register of Historic Places. 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
2: Temperatures are going to basically be a repeat of yesterday, ending up low 80s yesterday, same thing for today. We'll have more clouds today is the biggest change. Winds are staying calm. They'll be out of the east, maybe around 5 to 10 miles per hour. So almost a repeat as far as temperatures go. Low 60s for tonight. That's when those shower chances are going to increase here. So expect maybe a few raindrops. Overall, the rain chances will be higher southward, mostly dry for Wednesday. With that WAND weather forecast, I'm meteorologist Nick Patrick.
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So there was an interesting podcast out from Joe Rogan and Mark Andreessen, and underneath all the tech jargon, really important stuff that you need to understand. And let me start here. How many people do you know that when our political system is gone, our freedoms are lost, or the dollar isn't what it was, and, you know, joblessness and whatever, and they will look and go, when did all this happen? When did this happen? Right now, you know, when you're not paying attention, that's when all of this stuff is happening. You know, and that's the way revolutions usually work. Telephone didn't really feel world-changing at first. The internet, was the internet like world-changing? People would say that.

0: Hi, I'm Jerry Hinkle, and here's your local tidbit. Have you visited the James Milliken Homestead? Banker James Milliken built this stately brick mansion in 1876, the year of the United States centennial. The fully restored landmark is known for its woodwork, elegant fireplaces, plasterwork, and etched in stained glass. On December 3, 1974, the Milliken Homestead was added to the National Register of Historic Places. And that's your local tidbit from Cromwell Media.
1: Temperatures are going to basically be a repeat of yesterday, ending up low 80s yesterday, same thing for today. We'll have more clouds today is the biggest change. Winds are staying calm. They'll be out of the east, maybe around 5 to 10 miles per hour. So almost a repeat as far as temperatures go. Low 60s for tonight. That's when those shower chances are going to increase here. So expect maybe a few raindrops. Overall, the rain chances will be higher southward, mostly dry for Wednesday. With that WAND weather forecast, I'm meteorologist Nick Patrick.
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11: ABC News, I'm Sherry Preston. Iran calling today's airstrikes by the U.S. military a gross violation of the ceasefire. It comes amid mixed messages from President Trump about the status of peace talks, as ABC Chief Global Affairs correspondent Martha Raddatz.
12: They've said the ceasefire is not broken. Any military official I know and talked to said that ceasefire was broken about 3 or 4 weeks ago when there was firing across. But they want to keep this low. We're making progress. But we don't know actually what that progress is. And remember, the nuclear facilities were the key to this, and they seem to be putting that off more and
11: with more. With his 80th birthday approaching in a few weeks, President Trump is back at Walter Reed National Military Medical Center. The White House says it's part of his routine dental and medical checkups. Global health officials say the Ebola outbreak is moving faster than they can contain it. Countries, including the U.S., imposing new restrictions on who can come in. This is ABC News. The evacuation zone around that failing chemical tank in Southern California on the verge of exploding has gotten smaller as the threat is averted. In Orange County, here's ABC's Trevor Ault.
13: Officials have now reduced the evacuation orders for 34,000 people.
14: Emotionally happy to go back home.
13: But of those 50,000 residents forced to evacuate, 16,000 are still not allowed to return home.
15: This is just something I've never even suspect it could happen.
13: A crack found in the tank relieves some of the pressure inside. Officials have turned their focus now to containing any potential spill of that harmful methyl methacrylate. And the Orange County District Attorney has now opened a criminal probe into how this happened.
11: 95 degrees at London's Heathrow Airport, one of several heat records shattered as Western Europe continues baking on France's Atlantic seaboard. They've got powerful riptides. Officials reporting a rash of emergencies and two drowning deaths. This is ABC News.
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23: I'm Jeff Alley on the Cromwell Ag Radio Network. U.S. stock market higher today, catching up with others around the world that climbed yesterday. That when President Trump said negotiations were, quote, proceeding nicely with Iran and ending the war. The S&P up 0.8%, trading resuming follow the holiday yesterday. Dow Jones Industrial Average off 0.1%, and the NASDAQ Composite 1.3% higher. All three indices near their all-time highs. The gains came even though fighting continued in the region. The U.S. military said it carried out self-defense strikes in southern Iran. That included on a missile launch site and boats that were placing mines. Markets have rallied in the past on hopes for a coming end to the war with Iran, only to see the conflict continue to drag on. Price of a barrel of Brent crude, the international standard up 3.8%, $99.80. That reclaimed only some of its 7.1% plunge in the day yesterday. At the Chicago Board of Trade, it's a down day. July corn down 3.5 at 459.75. December down 2 at 484.5. July soybeans down 6, 1190.5. November down 4.5, 1183.25 a bushel. Wheat futures in the nearby July are down 7.5 cents at 638.75. I'm Jeff Daly.
7: Hi, I'm Jerry Hinkle. 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Have you explored the Governor Richard J. Oglesby Mansion? The 1870s Italianate-style mansion was home of an important local figure, Richard J. Oglesby. 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And that's your local tidbit from Cromwell Media.
24: From the News Radio 101 Weather Center, today will be mostly cloudy with a high near 82, east wind at 3 to 6 miles per hour. Tonight, a slight chance of showers after midnight, low around 62. Wednesday, partly sunny with a chance of storms, high near 82. For the latest news, weather, and community info, visit DecaturRadio.com.
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0: Good morning. I'm Gordon Deal, along with Nicole Murray, on this Tuesday, May 26th. Glad you could be with us. Here's what we have for you this hour.
1: The U.S. and Iran exchanged renewed strikes despite their ceasefire. CENTCOM calls the attacks defensive.
0: It's not only the Strait of Hormuz that's a critical shipping waterway. Here are the others that could become choke points.
1: Officials outside Los Angeles have avoided a worst-case scenario of an exploding chemical tank, but evacuations remain in place.
0: And while you might have to allow extra time if you need adjustments for a new suit.
2: The current crop of tailors are getting close to retirement age, and we have not been replenishing them. It's not a career that young people are choosing to go into for various reasons.
0: Suzanne Kapner at the Wall Street Journal on tailors in short supply. Despite a fragile ceasefire, the U.S. and Iran are still targeting each other. The U.S. sank two ships from Islamic Revolutionary Guard Corps yesterday that were attempting to lay mines in the Strait of Hormuz. Iran responded by launching surface-to-air missiles at U.S. planes, prompting American attacks on missile launchers. U.S. Central Command said in a statement that the strikes were taken in self-defense and were designed to, quote, protect our troops from threats posed by Iranian forces. Meanwhile, President Trump indicated yesterday that talks aimed at producing a longer ceasefire had been productive, but warned again that he was willing to order more strikes against Iran. Secretary of State Marco Rubio.
3: As the president said, he's not in a hurry. He's not going to make a bad deal. I mean, the president's not going to make a bad agreement. So let's see what happens. We're going to give diplomacy every chance to succeed before we explore the alternatives.
0: Also of note, Israel launched strikes against Hezbollah in southern Lebanon after the country said it remained at war with the terrorist group backed by Iran. The worst-case scenario of a catastrophic explosion surrounding a failing chemical tank south of Los Angeles has been averted. Garden Grove Police Chief Amir El-Farah says about 16,000 people, though, remain under evacuation orders as of last evening. That's down from 50,000 in surrounding communities at the height of the crisis, when officials thought they faced only two options, an explosion or a chemical spill.
4: And I can now tell you that we can reduce our evacuation zone area. The new borders will consist of Orangewood Avenue to the north, Dale Street to the east, Knott Street to the west, and Garden Grove Boulevard to the south.
0: The tank is located at an aerospace facility about 30 miles south of Los Angeles. The situation began unfolding Thursday at GKN Aerospace, a manufacturing company that builds engines and landing gear for both commercial and military aircraft. The 34,000-gallon tank was showing signs of overheating. A crack in the tank, discovered by firefighters late Saturday, relieved some of the pressure within the tank. President Trump honored Gold Star families during Memorial Day remarks at Arlington National Cemetery, thanking the loved ones of fallen U.S. service members for the sacrifice they continue to carry. Trump said the nation must first honor those who died defending the country before celebrating its founding and independence.
5: They've not just made the ultimate sacrifice, they've offered the ultimate proof that we Americans do indeed love liberty. We do cherish the self-government given to us by our forefathers. We do believe with all our souls in the mission that God has given to America.
0: Joint Chiefs Chairman General Dan Kane and Defense Secretary Pete Hegseth also honored fallen U.S. service members during Memorial Day remarks at Arlington, paying tribute to Gold Star families and the 13 souls of epic fury, as they called them. Kane said Memorial Day is not a single date on a calendar for Gold Star families, but literally every single day, adding that the names of fallen troops are woven into the fabric of the story of our nation. By the way, if you've missed anything from today's show, you can stream or download the podcast. 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
17: The Decatur Police Department is requesting the public's assistance in solving this week's Crime of the Week. On May 15, 2026, at approximately 5 a.m., two white male suspects entered a business located in the 2900 block of North Main Street after prying open a door to gain entry. One suspect was described as wearing a black face mask, while the second suspect was described as having a large nose and wearing a dark-colored baseball-style hat. Surveillance video showed the suspects briefly inside the business before the power to the building went out. The suspects stole an ATM from the business and caused additional property damage during the incident. Photos of the suspects can be viewed on the Crime Stoppers website. Anyone with information regarding this incident is encouraged to contact the Decatur Police Department Criminal Investigations Division at 217-424-2734 or submit a tip anonymously through Crime Stoppers at 217-423-TIPS.
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0: Thanks for spending time with us. Welcome into Tuesday. The Iranian blockade of the Strait of Hormuz has tanked the global economy and driven oil prices up dramatically, raising the question of what other vital waterways could cause this type of fallout if another bad actor sought to exert control over them. Analysis from Mike Brest, defense reporter at the Washington Examiner. Mike, what have you found?
31: So it's interesting because so everything with what's happened with the Strait of Hormuz, obviously Iran began at the start of the U.S. and Israeli attacks in Iran, started threatening ships going to and from the Strait of Hormuz, which was obviously a major waterway for the transportation of oil and gas. And as a result, we've seen like prices at the gas pump skyrocket over the last couple months. And so it made a bunch of us in the newsroom wonder what other potential choke points or waterways could be in jeopardy if this became somewhat of a strategy, if other countries tried to, in theory, weaponize the waterways nearby. And so for a little bit of background, the area 12 nautical miles off the coast is considered the sovereign territory of the country, that is, as long as it's within that 12-mile radius. And so after that, further out in the water, is essentially a free area that any ship can pass by. And so Iran has effectively tried to coerce countries to pay them and sort of meet their demands, even though this is water that's outside their legal territory. And so it, again, raises the question of, are there other critical waterways or tiny choke points that other countries could, in theory, try and exert control if they wanted to either hurt the global economy,
0: yeah,
31: or try and even increase their own economy by creating sort of a toll booth or a payment system?
0: So you referenced the Suez Canal, the Panama Canal, the Strait of Malacca, you got the Turkish Straits, the Arctic Ocean is in this conversation. I don't know, pick one and kind of explain the importance here of these.
31: So I think the big thing is when you think about sort of a globe or a map of the world, there are shipping vessels that go through literally almost any country or to and from most countries. And so all of this is about how to get from one place to the next as quickly as possible. That way you're not wasting time, wasting money, wasting oil. And so, for example, the Strait of Malacca, for those that are unaware of, is a strait that's in the South Pacific. And so there is a lot of it connects the Indian Ocean and the South China Sea. And so just to give you an example, it's less than 2 miles wide. So it really is a narrow waterway. And so while the countries that are around it, Singapore, Malaysia, India, and Thailand, may not necessarily have the same desire as Iran, there have been talks since Iran began this. The Indonesian foreign minister, or finance minister, excuse me to be exact, suggested that maybe they too should consider creating a toll booth-like system in which countries have to pay them or companies have to pay them to get vessels through. And so it shows that even if countries are not necessarily trying to do it maliciously, there could be some unintended consequences where countries that even have deals with the West see this as potentially an opportunity for them to increase their own financial situations.
0: Mm. We're speaking with Mike Brest, defense reporter at the Washington Examiner. The story is called First, the Strait of Hormuz. What choke point could be next? What about the Arctic, Mike?
31: The Arctic is an interesting one because a lot of what's happening now in the Arctic is somewhat of a new terrain. And the reason is obviously melting ice caps have created new waterways, actually, in the Arctic. And so not only could it sometimes be faster to go through the Arctic if you're talking about countries towards the north or in the northern hemisphere, the Arctic is interesting because a lot of it is changing right now as we speak and will continue to change as these waterways become more apparent and there are more of them. And so there is somewhat of a competition going on throughout Arctic countries to see who can take advantage of the situation now.
0: Yeah, that's something. Not all of these obviously handle oil, correct? Some of it is just traditional cargo ships carrying what? Any oil, any old merchandise, I guess.
31: That's absolutely right. And so it could be some of this is just simply about supply lines and supply chain demand.
0: Thanks, Mike. Mike Brest, defense reporter at the Washington Examiner. 20 minutes now after the hour on This Morning, America's First News. Here's Nicole Murray.
7: And now, the three big things you need to know. Number one.
10: The U.S. says it has launched new strikes on southern Iran, targeting missile sites and boats attempting to place mines. Secretary of State Marco Rubio discussing current negotiations.
3: We have what I think is a pretty solid thing on the table in terms of their ability to open up the straits, get the straits open, enter into a very real, significant, time-limited negotiation on the nuclear matters. And hopefully we can pull it off. It has a lot of support in the Gulf. It has a lot of support globally, every country that we've walked through it.
10: Central Command said the strikes were taken in self-defense.
7: Number two.
10: The evacuation zone around a failing chemical tank in Southern California is shrinking after officials say the worst-case scenario of a catastrophic explosion has been averted. Orange County Interim Fire Chief T.J. McGovern.
19: The most catastrophic and worst-case scenario was mitigated and resolved. That was the case of a potential bloody.
10: McGovern added that roughly 16,000 people remain under evacuation orders as of yesterday evening.
7: Number three.
10: The head of the World Health Organization said the fast-moving Ebola outbreak in the Democratic Republic of Congo and Uganda is outpacing response efforts, giving the latest number of suspected deaths as 220. The agency says the epidemic is likely to get worse before it gets better. A 14-year-old boy is dead and another teen is in critical condition after officials say they fell from the top of a New York City subway train they were riding on as it passed through the Williamsburg Bridge. Police said the teens were allegedly subway surfing. New Jersey Governor Mikey Sherrill said she was denied access to an immigration center in Newark, where a hunger and labor strike began before the weekend.
1: We've been working with ICE to get into the facility. I was just denied that this morning. I was hoping actually, well, we certainly will.
10: Sherrill was joined by Senator Andy Kim and other members of the state's congressional delegation. Walt Disney's Star Wars, The Mandalorian, and Grogu tallied an estimated $82 million in domestic ticket sales through its first 3 days in theaters. It is the lowest opening haul for a Star Wars title ever released by Disney.
0: Well, maybe if we didn't make 41 versions of a Star Wars film, ticket sales would be better.
10: Well, what a suggestion that is. No. Look at you dipping your head into the entertainment field.
0: Can we move on from Star Wars at this point?
10: I'm okay with it if you are.
0: 22 minutes after the hour. On This Morning, America's First News.
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24: From the News Radio 101 Weather Center, today is mostly cloudy with a high near 82. East wind around 6 miles per hour. Tonight, a slight chance of showers after 1 a.m. Mostly cloudy, low near 62. Wednesday, partly sunny with a slight chance of showers and possible thunderstorms. High near 82. Wednesday night, mostly clear, low around 60. For the latest news, weather, and community info, visit DecaturRadio.com.
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0: Places, old-timey hands-on jobs are getting a new look, and some of those professions even have shortages. Consider tailors. Sewing is a vanishing skill, much like lace making and watchmaking. Here's Suzanne Kapner, retail reporter at the Wall Street Journal. Suzanne, set the scene.
4: Well, the current crop of tailors are getting close to retirement age, and we have not been replenishing them. It's not a career that young people are choosing to go into for various reasons, dating back really to the 1980s when apparel companies started offshoring their manufacturing. We started losing that trade of, you know, sewing skills and trade schools. Plus, home economics programs in high schools have closed as more women took traditional jobs in the workforce. So, basically, since 1997, the number of tailors in this country is down by like 30%, according to the Bureau of Labor Statistics.
0: Wow. How hard is it to become one?
4: Well, it does take considerable training, and you can really train for years to become a master tailor. There are a lot of skills that have to be mastered, and for instance, Nordstrom, to kind of correct the shortage, is teaming up with FIT, the Fashion Institute of Technology, to retrain some adults, you know, who are looking at second and even third careers to become tailors. And once they finish that program, a lot of them are being hired by Nordstrom, but some are being hired in apprentice roles. Others, you know, are starting out in sort of lower tier roles, and they'll continue their training for years, really, to kind of master the skill.
0: All right, so explain the story of that 30-year-old Khalil Bennett in New York City.
4: Right, so he had been working in the fashion industry as a technical designer, but he lost his job and he had trouble finding a new job. And so then he came across this Nordstrom program with FIT, and he enrolled. And he completed the program in December, and he is now working at Nordstrom as an apprentice tailor.
0: Well, we're speaking with Suzanne Kapner, retail reporter at the Wall Street Journal. The story is called Suddenly Everyone Wants a Tailor. They are in short supply. It even forced that one business to close in Las Vegas, right? One opened by that woman, Cindy Husbands?
4: Right. Well, she had opened a apparel manufacturing plant in Las Vegas in 2013, but she closed it in 2021, partly due to a lack of trained sewers. And she has since pivoted and started this foundation to help, called the American Tailors and Sewing Association, which is kind of helping to train tailors and create standardized, scalable training and certification programs for the industry.
0: Self-guided videos accompany some of these training programs, yeah?
4: This is affecting, I mean, you think of tailors and you think of maybe the tailor at your local dry cleaner, but it's also having a big impact on big retailers. Like Nordstrom says they employ the most tailors of anyone in this country, something like 1,500. The company that owns Men's Warehouse also employs a lot of tailors, as you can imagine, for their, you know, suiting and other tailored clothing. And they've also noticed a shortage. And so they have tried in their training programs to kind of modernize and update by having, you know, more self-guided videos to kind of speed the process of the training so they can get more people into these jobs faster.
0: Suzanne Kapner, retail reporter at the Wall Street Journal. 30 minutes now after the hour on This Morning, America's First News.

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1: Hi, I'm Jerry Hinkle, and here's your local tidbit. Founded in 1829 along the Sangamon River, Decatur, Illinois is known as the Soy City and a major industrial hub with deep ties to Abraham Lincoln, who made his first Illinois home here. It is famous as the birthplace of the NFL's Chicago Bears, the first home of the Grand Army of the Republic, and a central location for agricultural processing. The city is named after Stephen Decatur, a famous naval hero from the War of 1812. And that's your local tidbit from Cromwell Media.
2: From the News Radio 101 Weather Center, today is mostly cloudy with a high near 82. East wind around 6 miles per hour. Tonight, a slight chance of showers after 1 a.m. Mostly cloudy, low near 62. Wednesday, partly sunny with a slight chance of showers and possible thunderstorms. High near 82. Wednesday night, mostly clear, low around 60. For the latest news, weather, and community info, visit DecaturRadio.com.
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0: Now, more than ever, where you get your news matters. Start your day with the facts. 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
1: Thanks for joining us. Welcome into Tuesday, May 26. Gordon Deal with Nicole Murray. Some of our top stories and headlines. The U.S. struck Iranian boats accused of laying mines in the Strait of Hormuz. The evacuation zone is shrinking in Garden Grove, California, south of L.A., where there was fear of a toxic chemical tank exploding. A suspect who shot at a Secret Service checkpoint near the White House Saturday night was fatally shot. The Knicks are in the NBA Finals for the first time in 27 years. Princeton clobbered Notre Dame for the college lacrosse championship, and the paraglider who escaped death after her parachute was clipped by a plane. That story in about 20 minutes. Kevin Warsh won the Fed chair nomination with a double-barreled policy agenda for the central bank, lower interest rates, and a smaller Fed balance sheet. As he takes the reins, economic conditions will make it tough for him to achieve either of those goals. Insight from Matt Grossman, economics reporter at the Wall Street Journal. Matt, what is he inheriting?
2: Yeah, so when the Fed came into the year, they were really set up to, at some point, continue cutting interest rates. Inflation had been gradually cooling down, so most of the Fed policymakers anticipated that at some point this year they could go back to gently bringing rates a bit lower. Of course, that's what Kevin Warsh has suggested that he wants to do as the Fed chair. It's obviously what Donald Trump was looking for in his next Fed chair. And pictures changed dramatically in the past couple months with this Iran conflict kind of in a stalemate. There's been a lot of upward pressure on prices again. Inflation was 3.8% in the 12 months through April. And we haven't heard much from Warsh since he got the job, but if he wants to come in and steer the Fed back toward rate cuts this year, he's going to face a lot more skepticism from the other policymakers at the Fed.
1: Boy, it seems like now most are resigned to the high probability of a rate hike at this point, no?
2: We're kind of on the knife's edge of that right now. A lot of traders on Wall Street are anticipating that that's something they're going to have to give serious thought to. There aren't a lot, so of the 12 people on the Fed's policy

0: Committee, hardly any of them have come out and said that they think we need to be hiking, but at the most recent meeting, which was at the end of April, there was a lot of resistance to the idea that they're still in cutting mode. In other words, a lot of the officials on the committee have gotten more skeptical and been broadcasting, we need to take a step back and start to consider whether we need to, you know, put hikes back on the table, basically. And that, you know, the last time we heard from Warsh, that was not the direction he wanted to be going in. So it kind of sets us up to have a lively discussion at that June meeting, which is going to be Warsh's first as the Fed chair.
1: We're speaking with Matt Grossman, economics reporter at the Wall Street Journal. The story is called "The Economy Kevin Warsh is Inheriting is Not the One He Wanted." And that's a reference to Kevin Warsh, who's the new chairman of the Federal Reserve. How is, I guess, Mr. Warsh, or perhaps the larger Fed, absorbing, say, job market data right now?
0: Yeah, that's another hurdle in the case to further cuts right now. If you go back a couple months, the February jobs report was looking pretty weak. And at the time that we got that in early March, before the war had kind of become the stalemate that it's become, that played into the case for rate cuts, because of course the Fed often responds to a weaker labor market by cutting rates to try to stimulate the economy and counteract that trend. In the past couple months, we've now gotten March and April jobs data, and they were a lot stronger. A lot of labor economists look at those numbers and think that the labor market may sort of have hit its bottom, and maybe we're, you know, cautiously optimistic about a trend higher from here on. And that, too, makes it harder for someone like Warsh to come in and make the case that further rate cuts are really urgent right now.
1: What about the balance sheet, Matt? How does that factor in here?
0: This has been a complicated topic for a long time, even going back to the financial crisis. Warsh, back when he was a governor on the Fed's board during the financial crisis, he was a real skeptic of the Fed's crisis response, part of which included this program of buying a huge amount of treasury bonds to help stimulate the economy. That's something that the Fed doubled down on under Jerome Powell during the pandemic. The balance sheet grew even larger as the Fed continued to buy bonds to stimulate the economy. And it's been a very explicit part of Warsh's argument, criticism about the Fed, that needs to be unwound and we need to go back to a more normal balance sheet, sort of what the Fed looked like before the financial crisis in the early 2000s.
1: Thanks, Matt. Matt Grossman, economics reporter at the Wall Street Journal. By the way, if you've missed anything from today's show, there's an easy way to catch up. All you have to do is tell Alexa, Siri, or Google to play This Morning with Gordon Deal. 20 minutes now in front of the hour on This Morning, America's First News. Coming up next, mounting troubles for the bourbon industry.
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1: Swimming in it. The rolling forested hills of Kentucky's bourbon country are ground zero for the slowdown afflicting the U.S. alcohol industry. It's a story by Laura Cooper, beverage and tobacco reporter at the Wall Street Journal. Laura, what's happening with brown spirits?
11: One thing that really came through was, you know, something I see in other parts of alcohol too is things were different during COVID, and when you're trying to, you know, decide how much alcohol you're going to need in the future, maybe that skewed things a little bit. So I would say right now there's a lot of whiskey in barrels that is aging, and that there's been a change in how people drink. So this is going to be an interesting thing to see.
1: Yeah, we're drinking far less spirits these days, as you pointed out in your story. So what has that meant for, say, the bourbon industry in Kentucky? Layoffs, shutdowns, pauses, things like that?
11: Yeah, so around Kentucky, we've seen a lot of stills go dry. A lot of folks are using this time to try and, you know, right the ship and stop, you know, production. We saw that Jim Beam has turned off its hardest working still in America for a pause for this year. So they're using that time and also have shifted production to other places. On the smaller end, we are seeing bankruptcies. We are seeing folks laying a bunch of people off. We are seeing that as, you know, a lot of producers started from nothing and really saw opportunity in bourbon. And I think anybody would tell you there have been several downturns in bourbon over the decades, and it's not an easy business, and it's hard to decide how much alcohol you're going to need 8 to 10 years out.
1: Boy, we're speaking with Laura Cooper, beverage and tobacco reporter at the Wall Street Journal. The story is called "The World is Awash in Bourbon." That's a problem for big booze. Jim Beam is even experimenting with a non-alcoholic beverage, right?
11: Yes, it's called Citrus Sin, and it's in some areas, I believe, Formula One for now, but it's based on the fact that Jim Beam, during Prohibition, he grew citrus. So it's, you know, something to pay respect to that. But yeah, it's the first non-alcoholic Jim Beam brand, so I'm interested in trying that.
1: So the bourbon craze was at a point where there was like a massive tourism project planned, right? Up to like $150 million, and then wow, that got put on the back burner.
11: Yes, that's Kentucky Owl Park. I will say that the Bourbon Trail is still alive and kicking. They have a lot of visitors that come every year, and that is flat. That's obviously different from buying bourbon. These are real fans. I saw a lot of them down in Kentucky having a great time. But yes, you're talking about Kentucky Owl Park, which was planned, and that ultimately has not happened. It was a beautiful quarry out in Bardstown. It was supposed to have pyramids and a train and a convention center and all those things.
1: Boy, how big are the reserves of bourbon right now in Kentucky?
11: My understanding is there's enough bourbon for roughly 10 years. I believe that we're at 16.1 million barrels, which is a record according to the Kentucky Distillers Association, and that's about 300 million cases.
1: Boy, will prices have to come down to unload all of that? What could happen to all those reserves?
11: We'll see. There's a lot of things that folks have been saying. I've seen prices come down in wine with an oversupply, so we'll have to see. Or maybe people can get their hands on better, you know, longer aged bourbon for less. It really depends. We'll have to wait and see. I know you're a fan, so.
1: Yeah. Explain the rules for bourbon too. They're very specific.
11: The rules for bourbon, there's a U.S. law, and bourbon is known as America's native spirit because of this. So it's very specific. There has to be a mix of grains containing at least 51% corn, aged in new charred barrels of oak. And I've seen these, and there's such interesting ways that folks actually what they'll do with the oak to char it or different things. So it's pretty interesting. Also, for Kentucky bourbon, it must be aged in that state for at least a year.
1: Thanks, Laura. Laura Cooper, beverage and tobacco reporter at the Wall Street Journal. 12 minutes now in front of the hour on This Morning, America's First News.
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17: Basically a repeat of yesterday here as we've warmed up into those upper 70s and low 80s. Mostly cloudy skies is the biggest change. There's a little less sunshine out there. Winds are going to be calm again, and overall not too shabby here. Definitely an early taste of summer. Low 60s for the overnight hours with isolated rain chances coming through. Expect a few scattered showers for early Wednesday, but we should clear out pretty early. Wednesday, a little bit hotter in the mid-80s. With that weather forecast, I'm meteorologist Nick Patrick.
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19: Learn how and take the pledge at itsonus.org.
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1: Thanks for spending time with us. Welcome into Tuesday. 8 minutes now in front of the hour on This Morning, America's First News. Once again, here's Nicole Murray.
0: And now, the three big things you need to know. Number one.
2: The U.S. said it launched new strikes in self-defense on southern Iran, targeting missile sites and boats attempting to place mines in the Strait of Hormuz. Secretary of State Marco Rubio.
3: Like anything with something like this, it's going to take a couple days to settle on, even down to the disagreements over a word, sentence. So we'll have to work through that. If there's going to be a deal, we're going to have to work through that. But this is, it's either going to be a good deal or there isn't going to be one.
2: Iran has yet to publicly respond to the U.S. attack.
0: Number two.
2: On Memorial Day, President Trump participated in a wreath-laying ceremony and delivered remarks at Arlington National Cemetery in Virginia, where he honored fallen American heroes.
4: We honor those who fell so that our republic might stand, those who died so that our nation could live, those who gave up their sacred light on earth so that the sublime light of American freedom would shine forever and ever.
0: Number three.
2: Pope Leo says artificial intelligence is fueling world conflicts.
5: Artificial intelligence already touches many areas of our lives and affects decisions that shape human coexistence. It is also dramatically changing how war is waged.
2: Leo also apologized for the church's role in legitimizing slavery and for having failed to condemn it for centuries. The body of a North Kentucky University student who had been missing for nearly a month has been found in wooded area near the campus. Officials say they do not suspect foul play. 23-year-old Murray Faust was last seen on April 27th in Covington. Three purported members of a South American theft group that allegedly targeted the homes of professional athletes in the United States have been arrested in Argentina. Police say they targeted the homes of Kansas City Chiefs star Patrick Mahomes and Travis Kelce. The New York Knicks beat the Cleveland Cavaliers 130-93 last night, completing a four-game sweep and advancing to the NBA Finals for the first time since 1999. Jalen Brunson thanking his teammates after being named MVP.
6: I mean, it means a lot, but I mean, I wouldn't be here without my teammates. The belief they had in me, this coaching staff, this organization, this fan base, I mean, without them, none of this is possible.
2: The Knicks will face San Antonio or Oklahoma City in the finals.
1: I know. Nicole is just saying off air, Western Conference, man, they're going to win this. Which either team advances, they're going to beat the Knicks. And I'm saying the Knicks, you know, they play good defense.
2: Right.
1: They got some depth.
2: Right.
1: And they're going to be rested.
2: Right.
1: The other teams are not even done with their series yet. So
2: you
1: I
2: just
1: know,
2: read my mind.
1: I know. I just wanted to clarify all that. Knicks have a chance. 6 minutes now in front of the hour.
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11: Hi, I'm Jerry Hinkle, and here's your local tidbit. Did you know that the Transfer House in downtown Decatur's Central Park was built in 1896? The building originally served as a transfer point for Decatur's electric streetcar system. Originally located on Lincoln Square, the intersection of North and South Main and East and West Main Streets, and after the streetcar ceased operations in the 1950s, the Transfer House was reduced to a bus terminal. It was moved in 1962 to its current location, and it's listed on the National Register of Historic Places. And that's your local tidbit.
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0: Thanks for joining us. A woman paragliding over the Austrian Alps survived a horrifying mid-air collision after a small plane flew through her glider, sending her spiraling out of control thousands of feet in the air. Police say the 44-year-old woman was paragliding over an area of Salzburg on Saturday when a pilot flying a scenic flight struck her. The 28-year-old pilot told authorities he was unable to avoid the collision. The experienced paraglider deployed her reserve parachute and made an emergency landing. A woman named Sabrina posted video of the collision to her Instagram account. The video shows her gliding when the distant buzz of an engine can be heard. A small white aircraft suddenly tears through the canopy just feet above her head. She begins to spiral and lose altitude before calmly reaching for the handle of her emergency parachute, which slowed her descent. The video ends with her taking off her gear and catching her breath. She suffered just a few bruises. For Nicole Murray, I'm Gordon Deal. 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
7: News. I'm Chuck Sievertson. The stethoscope crowd is going over the nation's chief executive a routine annual physical and dental exam at Walter Reed Military Hospital in Maryland, his third dental exam in 5 months. Iran is calling yesterday's U.S. air attacks a gross violation of the ceasefire. The Pentagon calls them defensive. The president saying progress is being made in talks with Iran. No deadlines, says ABC News White House correspondent Karen Travers.
8: We don't see another date certain from the president of Iran has until this time. Iran has this window in order to make a deal. He has put deadlines in the past only to see them come and go. And now at this point, it is not clear if there is a idea in the president's mind of when this has to get done by.
7: U.S. and global crude oil are trading a little lower, but are still way up since before the Iran war. The national average of a gallon of regular grade gasoline, now $4.45, according to GasBuddy. This is ABC News. Officials in Belgium say four people were killed, including two children, in a crash involving a school bus and a train. Train estimated to be traveling at about 75 miles per hour at the time of the crash. The Deep South bracing for a new round of heavy rain and thunderstorms today following deadly storms over the holiday weekend. ABC's Lindsay Tuckman.
9: Days of severe weather in the Deep South, triggering flash flooding. The storms turning deadly near Hattiesburg, Mississippi. And in South Carolina, a woman was killed at a restaurant after authorities say strong winds sent a patio umbrella airborne, striking her in the neck. The restaurant, which had opened just one day earlier, saying, "Our hearts are with the family, friends, and loved ones affected by the tragic incident."
7: In parts of Europe, heat is the issue. France, Spain, and the UK are breaking temperature records for a third straight day. Temperatures are about 20 degrees higher than normal for this time of year. Chuck Sievertson, ABC News.
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0: I'm Jeff Nally on the Cromwell Ag Radio Network. The weakness continues on this Tuesday at the Chicago Board of Trade. There was plenty of rain across the Midwest over the holiday weekend, and furthermore, there's plenty of rain in the forecast. It has the market seeing on the bearish side of the equation. This afternoon, we'll see an update from the Department of Agriculture on planting progress, and it is expected to be advanced again. Last week, corn planting about three-fourths done, and soybean planting about two-thirds done. We'll see how the numbers progress. Also look at the condition of the wheat crop, which certainly has been in decline over the past several weeks. As we look to markets today, corn futures 3.75 to 6 lower, soybeans 3 to 8.25 lower, and wheat 4 to 10.75 down. Soybean oil futures today are higher, meal is lower, rice and cotton futures are both higher. Cattle on feed report showed a 2% increase in numbers on feed. The October a nickel up at $2.3077 for live cattle. October feeders up 95 cents at $3.4457. Lean hogs, the October contracts off $1 at $86.1200. July corn down 6, $4.57.25. December down 4.25 at $4.82.25. July soybeans down 8.25, $11.88.25. November down 7, $11.80.75. Nearby July wheat down 10.5, $6.35.75. I'm Jeff Nally.
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2: Despite a fragile ceasefire, the U.S. and Iran are still targeting each other. The U.S. sank two ships from Islamic Revolutionary Guard Corps yesterday that were attempting to lay mines in the Strait of Hormuz. Iran responded by launching surface-to-air missiles at U.S. planes, prompting American attacks on missile launchers. U.S. Central Command said in a statement that the strikes were taken in self-defense. Meanwhile, President Trump indicated yesterday that talks aimed at producing a longer ceasefire had been productive, but warned again that he was willing to order more strikes against Tehran. Secretary of State Marco Rubio.
3: We have what I think is a pretty solid thing on the table in terms of their ability to open up the straits, get the straits open, enter into a very real, significant, time-limited negotiation on the nuclear matters, and hopefully we can pull it off. It has a lot of support in the Gulf. There's a lot of support globally, every country that we've walked through it.
2: Also of note, Israel launched strikes against Hezbollah in southern Lebanon after the prime minister said his country remained in a war with the terrorist group backed by Iran. The worst case scenario of a catastrophic explosion surrounding a failing chemical tank south of Los Angeles has been averted. Police in Garden Grove say about 16,000 people remain under evacuation orders as of last evening. That's down from 50,000 in surrounding communities at the height of the crisis, when officials thought they faced only two options, an explosion or a chemical spill. TJ McGovern is the interim fire chief in Orange County.
4: The most catastrophic and worst case scenario was mitigated and resolved. That was the case of a potential BLEVI.
2: BLEVI, by the way, is an acronym that stands for Boiling Liquid Expanding Vapor Explosion. The tank is located at an aerospace facility about 30 miles south of Los Angeles. The situation began unfolding Thursday at GKN Aerospace, a manufacturing company that builds engines and landing gear for both commercial and military aircraft. The 34,000-gallon tank filled with toxic chemicals was showing signs of overheating. President Trump honored Gold Star families during Memorial Day remarks at Arlington National Cemetery, thanking the loved ones of fallen U.S. service members for the sacrifice they continue to carry. Trump said the nation must first honor those who died defending the country before celebrating its founding and independence.
5: We honor those who fell so that our republic might stand, those who died so that our nation could live, those who gave up their sacred light on earth so that the sublime light of American freedom would shine forever and ever.
2: Joint Chiefs Chairman General Dan Kane and Defense Secretary Pete Hegseth also honored fallen U.S. service members during Memorial Day remarks at Arlington, paying tribute to Gold Star families and the, quote, 13 souls of epic fury. Kane said Memorial Day is not a single date on a calendar for Gold Star families, but, quote, literally every single day, adding that the names of fallen troops are woven into the fabric of the story of our nation. It's 10 minutes now after the hour on This Morning, America's First News.
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26: 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Brown up the middle. Brown, touchdown. 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
27: Welcome in, friends, to The Point After. I apologize for running a little behind. Always the fun adventures of the radio world, but we are good to go on this Tuesday. No show yesterday for Memorial Day, but a packed show for you all today. We're going to start with the White Sox and the Cardinals because I think that's a fair place to start. Actually, no, we're going to work ourselves backward. We're going to start with the entire MLB, and then we'll get into Sox-Cardinals. Then we'll talk about the Cubs, because the Cubs are just a delight to talk about. And I want to start a little bit more positive today. All three teams we covered didn't have great weekends. Cubs, obviously, are in the midst of one heck of a skid. So we will avoid them for the most time possible. And we'll start with a little bit of fun. So... it is Memorial Day, which is a significant milestone for the MLB. You're about a quarter of the way through the season. Most teams are around 40 games played, which is a quarter-ish of the season. And so you could kind of start looking at the standings and kind of the general overview of the MLB and say, all right, what is this season going to look like for everybody? And MLB put out some, or I should say ESPN put out an article talking about, you know, what has this first part of the MLB looked like? And I think there's a few things you can take away from this. One, will the uncertainty in the American League ever clear up? You know, in the article they talk about, oh, there's all these teams that could or that aren't out of it yet because of who is in play, who is currently in the playoffs and who is currently not. And what they mean by that is you look at the American League and the White Sox are a playoff team. Not probably sustainable. So are the Twins, who are two of the worst teams in baseball coming into the year, thought to be anyway. And you look at teams below them. The Red Sox are only three games out. Astros only 2.5 out. The Orioles are only 2 out. You know, the Rangers, who have expectations, only 1.5 out. Blue Jays, who were a World Series team last year, a game out. Mariners, half a game out. So you start looking at those teams and you go, well, two of those teams have to pass the Twins and the White Sox. And that's kind of the notion, but it's like, what if they don't? You know, like, what if it's truly, you know, some of these teams I think have the upside. Mariners can trade prospects. Blue Jays have prospects they can trade to get better at the deadline. You know, the Rangers can move some of their pieces to try to get better at the deadline. But like the Orioles, for example, you look at the grand scheme of that offense, and it should be good, right? You look at the pieces. That was a big talking point coming through the offseason was, wow, what is this team going to look like, or what is this offense going to look like? And it just hasn't looked very good. In the American League, they rank fifth in runs scored, which is all right, right? Not bad. But with that starting rotation, it's like, wow. It needs to be a lot better. Now, they can trade some of their prospects and some of their pieces for starting pitching. Sure. But, you know, I think there's also cause for concern there. In the American League, we'll do this instead. In the American League, there are five teams with positive run differentials. Five. Yankees, Rays, Guards, Mariners, Twins. Which is just insane. Like, that shouldn't happen. That's, run differential is a good way, I think, of kind of, all right, this is what a team should be. And they're getting more lucky than expected. There are separators from that. Like, for example, the White Sox got stomped their first week. And so their run differential is negative 15. But, and there are things, you know, if you lose by a lot one time, if you lose 17-2, you're putting yourself in a negative 15 run hole. So, there's stuff like that. But for only five teams in the American League and just three of them that are wild card teams, which means there is a team in the Athletics that have a negative 14 run differential and are leading the AL West. It creates some uncertainty, and I think you keep looking at the deadline of like, all right, these teams can make moves. These teams can really try to go for it. But like, if you're one of those teams and you want to talk about the disappointments of the American League, I think you'd classify Toronto, Detroit, Kansas City, Houston, Baltimore, as well as Seattle as the disappointments of the American League. All those teams are currently not playoff teams and have been disappointments so far this year. For example, can the Mariners add enough talent to get themselves back to a world or back to the ALCS? Or are you just adding talent at this point to get back to the playoffs? And it's like, well, if you make the playoffs, I don't know. Because there are good teams in the American League. Like, the Rays are very good. The Yankees are very good, and Cleveland's very good.
0: those three teams, I think, are, you know, you have to build a juggernaut to beat one of those three. I don't know if Seattle, Toronto, Baltimore, Kansas City, Detroit, Boston are a piece away from beating one of those three in a seven-game series. So are you really doing it just to make the postseason? Maybe you are. I mean, it's not like it's tanking rules here with other sports. But I really do think that that grouping of teams is further away than we think in the grand scheme of things. Do I think the White Sox and Twins are playoff teams? No. Do I think either of them are playoff teams? No. But I just don't know. Like, I think somebody will surpass them. Somebody's going to go. One of these teams is going to go on a run. Like, the Tigers are only five games out of a playoff spot. If they get Scooble back, like, the Royals, I liked what they did this offseason. It just hasn't looked good. Boston's a clear, like, hey, if they add any resemblance of power at the deadline, they could be good. Seattle, again, if they could add some offense, or Toronto, if they could figure out some of their issues offensively, they can make these kind of massive leaps. But through a quarter of the season, your White Sox and your Twins are AL playoff teams. Then they kind of get into the whole, like, who's the biggest disappointment thing. Nobody said the Mets, which is crazy to me. I guess there just weren't as high of expectations as I would think, but Mets are severely disappointing. You know, you look at the roster that is there and the offense and everything, it's like, what? How is this team not the biggest disappointment? They go out in the offseason, they go and acquire Freddie Peralta. They bring in these massive free agents and trades. Bo Bichette, Marcus Semien is brought in. And then you have all these, you know, prospects that you're bringing up. Carson Benn, J.J. Ewing, who are top prospects for them. And it just, it's really a team that should be loaded with talent and loaded with wins. And it just hasn't been good at all this year. So I would say the Mets are easily the biggest disappointment. A lot of those AL teams I already talked about are who got lumped into the biggest disappointment. But the more interesting part of this was they asked every person of the six AL/NL teams currently in the playoff field which are least likely to be there in October. The three NL guys said the Cardinals. Two of the three AL guys said the White Sox, who I don't necessarily disagree with the White Sox part of it. The Cardinals part, though, I just don't know if there's anybody outside looking in. Like, maybe you expect the Cubs to go on a run here and turn it around. But the Cardinals are half a game up, or should say a game up of the wild card spot. That would be the Cubs. And the teams chasing them just aren't that scary. Now, the Phillies, I think, will make the playoffs. They've been hot here recently. I think the Cubs are a playoff team. I just don't know. The Diamondbacks have really turned it around, and that's a part of, you know, what Corbin Carroll has done here recently. But when you look at, you know, are the Cardinals going to lose their playoff spot? I'm not sure. Like, I just think that I'm a lot more confident in the Cardinals than some of these other teams. But yeah, their whole point was Cardinals don't strike a whole lot of people out, and they won't upgrade at the deadline. Which is true, but seems like odd reasons to pick against. It's like, well, J.J. Weatherholt could just keep getting better. Jordan Walker could sustain the success, and you'd be looking at a really good offense, and you never know what goes from there. So I do think it's funny that now on a nationally level, you know, stage, the White Sox and Cardinals are linked, where they have been, you know, in this stage, a lot of, you know, these two teams are linked. So it's interesting to see them linked there. Also, they did the award prediction stuff, which I did think was interesting. More Cardinals interest than anything. So NL MVP, they have the winner right now being Shohei Ohtani. No complaints there. Number three, Jordan Walker behind Corbin Carroll, who has turned around. Now, they use a thing called Axe, which is like their award prediction thing. It's a combination of F-War, B-War, win percentage added and something else. But it's pretty much their ultimate advanced stat. So that's what they're ranking these guys on. And then it's on a plus scale. Like OPS plus, 130 means you're 30% better than league average. This is the same thing. So Jordan Walker is 134. And then number six, so Jordan Walker's third. Number six is J.J. Weatherholt. So talking about the rookie coming in, and they've been both fantastic. Like, this little core for the Cardinals has been really fun, which is awesome. For the American League, Miguel Vargas does get a shout at number seven. And we continue. Cy Young, Davis Martin is number two for AL Cy Young. But I think more interesting that these are the names that are listed. Here's the top ten. Cam Schittler, Davis Martin, Parker Messick, Jose Soriano, Nick Martinez, Louis Varland, Casey Mize, Dylan Cease, Max Fried, and Kevin Gausman. What percentage of those players were in the top 50 in preseason AL Cy Young voting? Not many. I think Cam probably gets the Yankees boost and is close, especially after the postseason last year. But, like, other than that, Cease is definitely there. Max Fried is definitely there. And maybe Kevin Gausman sneaks in. But, like, Nick Martinez, Casey Mize, Louis Varland, Parker Messick, Davis Martin are top 10 AL Cy Young players right now, which is just nuts. And then you get to the NL. It's a lot of, like, oh, yeah, everybody we kind of expected. Sanchez, Mizorowski, Otani, Chris Sale, Bryce Elder, who's a shocker, Zach Wheeler. Like, those are the names. Now, there are shockers, you know, lined in there. Chase Burns, Max Meyer, Kyle Harrison, and Antonio Senzatella. Those four. But it is kind of interesting to see this separation between, like, all right, yeah, the NL has all the star pitching. And no Cardinal or Cub mentioned there. So we move on. Rookie of the Year in the AL. Murakami gets a shout at number three in the voting. Tristan Peters gets a shout at number six over Samuel Basayo, former top 10 prospect, Travis Bazzana, former number one overall pick, and Peyton Toll, who was former top 10 prospect-ish, very high player. It's interesting to see Tristan Peters all the way up here. Now, they do give the nod to Kevin McGonigal. Messick is number two. I think Murakami probably gets the nod here just because, like, if he hits 50 home runs, I don't know if you can hold it away from him. McGonigal also, like, the Tigers aren't good. It's a very good chance that Murakami's on a better team than McGonigal, which is just nuts to think about coming into the year and, like, where the narratives were. But it's true. Like, right now, White Sox are higher than the Tigers in the standings, and I don't think that's going to change anytime soon. And they're not exactly close. Tigers are 7.5 games back off the White Sox. So likely they finish that way. And if Murakami hits 50 home runs on a team that maybe gets some nationally televised games late in the year, sure. I think that's understandable. In the National League, they give it to J.J. Weatherholt, rightfully so. He's just been absolutely fantastic. By the way, so they're using AX, which is their whole advanced metric type thing. Weatherholt's 129.7. The next is Stale Stewart at 110. So Weatherholt has got a massive lead. The other names mentioned in there are no Cubs or other Cardinals. Stale Stewart, Connor Griffin, Foster Griffin, Rumfield, McLean, Henderson, Brangley Rodriguez, and Daniel Susak. So some fun stuff there. They did do Manager of the Year stuff. Will Venable finishes second in the American League behind Kevin Cash. And in the National League, Marmol finishes second behind Craig Stammen, who's the Padres manager this year. So I thought it was fun to take a look at kind of the National League or National League media stuff. A quick little reset on the MLB. Now we'll get more local. When we come back, we're talking Cubs. Who is to blame for what is going on in this 9-game losing streak? We'll take a look at it next right here on The Point After.
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0: From the News Radio 101 Weather Center, mostly cloudy skies today with a high near 82 and east winds around 7 miles per hour. Tonight, a slight chance of showers after 1 a.m., low around 62. Wednesday brings a mix of sun and clouds, high near 82. Wednesday night, mostly clear with a low around 60. 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
3: From the News Radio 101 Weather Center, mostly cloudy skies today with a high near 82 and east winds around 7 miles per hour. Tonight, a slight chance of showers after 1 a.m., low around 62. Wednesday brings a mix of sun and clouds, high near 82. Wednesday night, mostly clear with a low around 60. For the latest news, weather, and community info, visit DecaturRadio.com.
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8: Back to the studio. 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

All right, welcome back into the Point After. I wanted to dissect some of this Cubs stuff because it's fascinating. And so I looked back at not just the losing streak, but taking even a further step back to May 9th. That was the game, the second 10-game winning streak ended. Loss against the Texas Rangers. And I want to look at everybody's stats since then and who deserves the blame for this skid. Because there's a lot to go around. And so I put percentages on it. And I was like, who deserves the blame? So I'll tell you who doesn't deserve the blame. We'll start with the zeros. People that I think

0: they're doing nothing wrong. Michael Busch has got an 851 OPS in the stretch, 11 walks, and 60 plate appearances. Doing just fine. Pedro Ramirez literally just got there. Miguel Amaya and Carson Kelly, I don't think the catchers have been an issue. Kelly's got a 300 batting average. And Miguel Amaya has been a league average hitter. A little bit better. Perfectly fine. It's from your catcher. After that, it gets interesting because there's nobody else that deserves a 0%. Now, I put the rest, there's a bunch of pitchers I just wasn't going to list out of zeros. But I'll talk about the pitchers who did deserve part of the blame here in just a moment. Then a little blame. They're not 0%. But like, I just don't know if they're like, they're clearly not the main issue. And some of them are injured. So yeah. And now we put Alex Bregman in there, which maybe gets a little bit. I had 2%. 739 OPS. He's hitting 563, or 563 OPS this year with runners in scoring position. That's during the whole year. So not totally out of the blame, but still a pretty solid. Above average hitter. Hard to put a whole lot of blame in there. Moises Ballesteros. Now, it was 1-for-20 coming into this stretch. Or coming into yesterday. It was 1-for-20 in this stretch. Not great. But he had 2 hits yesterday, and like, it's a rookie. Like, I just don't know how much blame you're putting there. Same thing with Conforto. Like, I think they're about the same. 3-for-27, 111, did hit a clutch home run. But again, like, how much blame do you put on, oh man, Michael Conforto's not hitting? Like, I just, there's more people who have loftier expectations. Like, I just don't know if like, oh, shucks, our fifth outfielder isn't picking up the slack. I felt weird putting blame there. And then I think like Matt Shaw, who wasn't performing well, but he's injured now and like didn't get a whole lot of plate appearances. So not a whole lot of blame. And then on the pitching side, like Daniel Palencias, who's been bad in this stretch, 5.40 ERA, but also like it's a reliever, and there's people who deserve a lot of blame. So then let's tick up from that. I'd put Nico and PCA. Both have a 550 OPS. Now, Horner has a 317 on base to go with it. And PCA is a slightly better defender. PCA has two obvious large, well, maybe more than two, but a couple of large gaffes in the outfield. And Nico just hasn't been hitting well, but the defense is still there. I put them at 4%. They both equally get the same amount of blame. And then I look at, like, Colin Ray, who is, again, how much expectations on Colin Ray? But Colin Ray was pretty good last year. He did have some expectations of he's going to be in the bullpen, but he needs to be able to be a reliable sixth starter. And he hasn't been reliable. 6.75 ERA. Not great. So that's who I think is in the 4% range. And then we jump up to 5%. These people deserve a little bit more credit. Phil Maton, 7.04 ERA in 8 appearances. And we'll get to that in a second. Jameson Taillon, 7.8 ERA, which is bad. Like, that's bad. But fourth starter coming into the year, the ERA is bad, but the expectations factor into this a little bit. Nothing on the hitter side. And then 5 and up. And we'll go in order here. Or sorry, 6 and up, which I think everybody else is just 10%. I didn't really get too cute with it. Dansby, Saya, Shota. I think those are the three player-wise that you're like, all right. Ian Happ is, the OPS honestly isn't horrible. It's a 50% K rate. He strikes out way too much. Dansby Swanson is hitting 122 in that stretch. With zero slug. That's the thing Dansby does. Like, if Dansby has one good quality, is that he's probably a double-digit home run guy. What are you more? I think he had 20 last year. Like, I need something. Saya hitting 118, zero slug. I think Dansby and Saya aren't getting... I think everybody's like, oh, Ian Happ sucks. And PCA sucks. But it's like, where's the hate for Saya Suzuki and Dansby Swanson? Like, are we afraid to touch Dansby because of the contract? Are we afraid to touch Saya because he's a loved player and was great last year? Is it the, well, if Saya Suzuki's not very good, that really hurts her World Series chances? Like, is that the reason we're staying away from it? Where it's like, well, if Ian Happ's bad, then that's fine, because Seiya will pick us up. It's like, I feel like there's a lot more hate for Ian Happ here lately online than Seiya Suzuki. And then Shota Imanaga, who has an 883 in that stretch. And then I put 7% on injuries, which is a lot, but like, you look at the injuries. Matt Shaw, who wasn't performing. Edward Cabrera, who should be on here, honestly, but didn't because he got hurt. But like, 4.75 ERA in that stretch. Matthew Boyd has a 6 ERA this year. Justin Steele, like, you could talk about the injuries all you want, but like, for this year only, he hasn't pitched in 2 years. It's like, what is that going to look like when he comes back? So, the injuries are a talking point. And so I think there's a decent amount of blame to put there. But also, like, how much are the injuries, how good are the people that are injured? And then here's maybe the most controversial one. I have Jed Hoyer at 0. By the way, if you're like, well, all this adds up to 85%, if you're somehow doing this math, first off, I apologize to you. The other 15 goes on Craig Counsell, who's the biggest lump. And it's not just Counsell, it's Counsell and the coaching staff, but I looked into Phil Maton because I said, well, I was using StatHead, shout out, and I hit ERA to kind of sort that you know, group of pitchers. I hit ERA. And there was 3 starters that popped up, Shota, Tyone, and Colin Ray. And one reliever, Phil Maton, who has a 7.04 ERA, and he has been used 3 more times than any other pitcher in this stretch. He's been the guy where Craig Counsell goes, man, I could really use a good reliever performance right now. Let's try the guy with an 8 ERA. I think that's our best shot. Why is this guy getting the usage that he is? I don't care that he's on this insane contract. Are they just trying to let him work through it? The underlying numbers are garbage, which is weird because they were good last year. Relievers are weird. They don't make any sense. And that's okay, because that's to be expected. I don't get it. And the hitting, so part of the thing is like, all right, Maton went from a 2.7 expected ERA last year, one of the best in baseball, expected ERA. This year it's like 5.2. So what happened in those 3? That is a drastic difference from like 90th percentile in baseball to 10th. Going from one of the best pitchers in baseball to the worst. How does that happen? Like, what is it on the pitching coach? Is it because he can't pitch in Wrigley? Is it because he doesn't like anybody on the Cubs? Why is that happening? That's the part of the blame where it's like, well, Phil Maton deserves some of the blame. And this is the issue with this, some of this stuff. It's like, Maton deserves blame because he's the pitcher. He's the one throwing the pitches. But also, you know, unless it's injury related, that he can't be this bad. There is something else happening here because he was good last year. He didn't forget how to pitch a baseball. That's not what happened. So between his time last year, split with 2 teams, what happened and why is it different on the Cubs? Does he deserve the blame because he's going through a mental funk or whatever? Or does the pitching staff not know what they're doing and can't figure him out? And you can say that about any one of these players that is a large disappointment. Ian Happ, Dansby, Seiya. Is it these players are professionals and they need to be able to hit a baseball? Or do you place the blame on the hitting staff and the hitting coaches because they have all these talented players? Dansby hit just fine in Atlanta. Seiya clearly has the talent. He did it last year. Hell, Nico, who struggled, did it a month ago. What part of this structure gets put on the staff and the manager, and what part of this gets put on the players who aren't doing their job? And I used to. If you would have asked me 2 months ago, do managers matter that much? No. But you know what? The Phillies fired Thompson, and all of a sudden, Diamond Baseball steps in, and they are an ascending team, who can't beat the Guardians, of course, but an ascending team. Sometimes you just need either different words said by the same person or the same words said by a different person. And I don't know what the switch was there in Philly. I don't know what caused all of this, but maybe it's Council that needs to go. Now, here's the thing. Like, are you going to fire Council? If what's the number to fire Council? Because it's a large contract. They obviously had to pay him to come over from Milwaukee. And, like, Jed would be admitting defeat. And how many, like, do you hire Rob Thompson? Like, what's the move here? Because you are still a World Series contender. I don't think they fire Council. But if the thing gets to 25, like, it's a 25-game losing streak, I think he's gone. It won't get there, but it could. It won't. But, like, is there a number where they move on from Craig Council? And I don't think Jed deserves any blame. Like, I just, there's people walking back on some of their stuff on social media. It's like, oh, well, should have found three different bullpen players. It's like, well, he did. He went out and got Hobie Milner, Phil Maton, some of these other bullpen moves. Went out and got Edward Cabrera. It's like, yeah, the injuries are unfortunate, but I think Jed did just fine in the offseason. I thought they had one of the best offseasons in baseball. They were primed for a huge run, and the players aren't playing well. And I think the big thing is like, and only I think inside the clubhouse would you know this, is it the players' fault or is it the coaches' and the manager's fault? That's the question. But so they say sometimes hitting is, you know, one person starts hitting and the rest of them come along. And apparently that works in the other direction because one player stops hitting and the rest of them can't do it either. So there's my breakdown of who's to blame for the Cubs. Now moving in a more positive light, not hugely more positive, but more positive. Let's talk about the Sox and the Cards over the weekend. Let's start with the Cardinals, who split in Cincinnati because they only played two games and then lost yesterday to the Brewers. In a disappointing, they only scored one run. It's like, well, that's the best pitcher in baseball. So do what you will with that information. Mizrowski's nuts. Like, I don't know if you made a pitcher in a lab to, you know, not in a lab, but like if you were to take the best qualities of everybody, it's like, well, the last month and a half, Mizrowski's been really good. The control has been awesome. Like, I think that was part of it with Miz. It's like, well, he can't throw a strike. Now he can throw strikes pretty consistently at 103 miles an hour. Now, I will say this. Everybody freaks out. It's like, oh, he throws a 95 mile an hour slider. It's like, oh, that's a cutter. Just because you throw it with a slider grip, it moves like a cutter. It has the speed of a cutter. Let's just call it a cutter. If you want to throw it a different way, whatever. But the fastball is really good. Everything off of it's really good. It's like, it's just a dominant pitcher. I don't know what to tell you. He's one of those rare guys. And I feel like we went through a lull of like dominant pitchers for a while. There were some like when Verlander was pitching on his mark in Houston, Garrett Cole as well. Like those two are really good. And then you had some other players. Like I'm not gonna go all the way through it, but like now it seems like boy between Skeens, Skubal, Crochet, Mizrowski. And I know Garrett Crochet's been awful this year, but I'm just refusing to give up on that. There are some really talented, elite pitchers that are like, because I think I didn't get to experience, but in the 90s, there was the big four, right? Pedro, Randy, totally blanking on the other two, but, there was the elite of the elite pitchers that were all legends, all playing at the same time. Nolan Ryan is in that group as well. And I'm the gentleman with a bloody sock that I can't, the name is escaping me. I can only see that picture. It's the only thing I could think of. But anyway, that grouping of pitchers, it's like, well, everybody talks about them. And then you have like the Braves three. With Maddox and that grouping. But it seemed like there was a lull for a little bit of like, wow, these could be great pitchers. And it started a little bit with like the discourse over the 3,000 strikeout club. It's like, well, will any of these pitchers ever hit 3,000 strikeouts ever again? It's like, well, if you told me Skeens, Mizorowski, Skubal, like if these guys can stay healthy, and I understand there's shifting parts of it where, you know, these players don't pitch as long. It's a different game now, but like, those guys are really talented and get a lot of strikeouts pretty consistently. If any of them were to do it, I wouldn't be that shocked because the discourse has been for a while. Like, wow, Chris Sale might be the last 3,000 strikeout guy because of the inning issues. I don't agree. I think there's going to be plenty of pitchers. There's still like a ton of really good prospect pitchers in the minor leagues currently. Like Seth Hernandez looks disgusting. Just what the Pirates needed, another great pitching prospect. But yeah, I don't know. It seems like a new golden age of pitching where there's like, wow, these are really good players. And Mizorowski's one of them. So back to the Cardinals after that tangent. Split Cincinnati and the loss to Mizorowski, which like you can't blame them. Two more against the Brewers. The bad. I did this for both teams. Nolan Gorman was 1 of 12, just one walk, 5 strikeouts. That was like the obvious bad one. And then like the other two were quote unquote bad, but it's like, well, not really. Weatherholt was 3 of 13, not great, but at 3 walks. So, like, he's a rookie. I don't know. There wasn't a whole lot to find. It was easier to do the White Sox than this. And then Kyle Lee, 5 earned runs and 5 inning pitch, but 8 strikeouts. The stuff is still good. And then the good. Brian Torres hit a home run in his MLB debut. Awesome for a 28-year-old guy. Love hearing those stories like Ildomaro Vargas out in Arizona. 34 years old, just tearing the cover off of baseball. Really fun. Jordan Walker homer twice over the weekend. And the Lomatori probably doesn't get the results in terms of like earned runs, but 10 strikeouts to go along with it. So some of the good and some of the bad. Now for the White Sox, lost 2 of 3 against a really bad Giants team. Not great. And won yesterday against the Twinkies. The bad, Noah Schultz. 6 earned in his start. The White Sox are in a weird spot where it's like, well, we're this young team that's overperforming expectations. And these types of teams, you're just supposed to let your rookie players come up and play. Like, Noah Schultz should be allowed to pitch because there's no expectations for this team. However, they're a playoff team right now. So do you take that and go, well, he's not ready. We're going to throw him back in Charlotte, see if we can't fix some stuff. They did call up David Sandlin yesterday, who's a starting pitching prospect, was acquired in the Jordan Hicks trade. Like maybe it's Sandlin for Schultz. The corresponding move has not been announced. Nobody knows what's happening with that. So I don't know if they allow Noah to pitch a little bit longer. Close to Montgomery. His OPS dropped from 859 from the start of that road trip to 787. Almost 80 points it dropped. He's on a rough stretch right now, which is fine with young players. And then Eric Fetty, 3 1/3 innings pitched, 8 earned runs. He's now have a 10-13 ERA in May. So he's the other option. Sandlin's coming up, starting pitcher. Do they drop the young kid in Noah Schultz, who's struggling mightily, or Eric Fetty, who you could replace and put him in a bullpen spot? Sandlin's the only starter they have ready to go. The rest of them are like projects. McDougal's hurt. Hagen Smith can't find the strike zone. So you only have one option. The good for the White Sox. Anthony Kay. I think I told the story on here, but I've tweeted out something about Anthony Kay, and I was like, this dude sucks. Since I tweeted that, he's gone like 11 innings, 1 earned. So that's awesome. He's now got a 3.96 ERA this season. The ERA in the month of May is under 2. And I want to give a shout-out to the bullpen. Not great the entire series. Like, they gave up some stuff. But it is really interesting, and yesterday is really why I brought this up, is like the back end setup of either the lefty Hudson or Newcomb or the righty Grant Taylor into Sir Anthony Dominguez is so nice. Like yesterday was, you know, every single person who talks about the White Sox, like, oh, this is a game they wouldn't have won last year. There's no chance that, well, it's like, well, they won, they lost 121 games. There's not a whole lot of games they did win. But this truly is like the difference between this team and years of past. There's a lot of differences, the offense being part of it. But having the back end of the bullpen. Now you gotta figure out the front end of the bullpen, cause like, Jordan Leisure can't be throwing significant innings for you. Some of these other just horrible bullpen pieces can't be playing for you. But the back end, having either Hudson or Newcomb as the lefties, and then Taylor and Dominguez in the back end has really stabilized this team and has fixed some of the bullpen issues they had. And that is really nice to see. So, I wanna give a shout out to the back end of the bullpen. The front end, nightmare. That's gonna do it for the show today. I will be back with you all for the rest of the week, I promise. Tomorrow we'll talk about college football some more, some interesting stuff coming out there. We'll also dip back into the MLB. Maybe the Cubs break the streak, and we have some happy news to talk about in Cubland tomorrow. And then we'll also get into the NBA. Just didn't have time for it today, but we'll talk it tomorrow. Have a fantastic rest of your Tuesday. I will see you all tomorrow.
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5: Basically a repeat of yesterday here as we've warmed up into those upper 70s and low 80s. Mostly cloudy skies is the biggest change. There's a little less sunshine out there. Winds are going to be calm again and overall not too shabby here. Definitely an early taste of summer. Low 60s for the overnight hours with isolated rain chances coming through. Expect a few scattered showers for early Wednesday, but we should clear out pretty early. Wednesday, a little bit hotter in the mid 80s. With that weather forecast, I'm meteorologist Nick Patrick.
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7: 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Fire Captain Weihao Huang.
8: I continue to work on mitigating what's going on with Tank 1.
7: Crews are responding to a chemical explosion at a pulp and paper mill in Longview, Washington. Fire officials say there are injuries, some of them serious. Early voting underway in the South Carolina primaries. State lawmakers debate whether to redraw the congressional map. Democratic Congressman James Clyburn blasting the Republican effort at a news conference today. What to be done?
9: The first one is to challenge the process. Are you going to throw our votes out?
7: The Supreme Court today refused to intervene in a discrimination lawsuit by former Miami Dolphins head coach Brian Flores, who's black, against the NFL. This is ABC News. The World Health Organization says the Ebola outbreak is moving faster than they can contain it. The U.S. is requiring screenings at three international airports around the country for those who may have been exposed. World Cup concerns, too, says ABC's Faith Abube, outside the CDC in Atlanta.
10: The White House is now warning the Congolese soccer team, which is currently in Belgium, that their players could be denied entry into the U.S. if they return to their home country before the FIFA matches begin here on June 11th. But despite all this anxiety and all these warnings, health officials do say that on a global level, the threat of Ebola remains low for now.
7: ABC's Faith Abube. Rescuers are trying to reach seven villagers trapped inside a flooded cave in Laos for the seventh day today. Terrain is rough and bad weather isn't helping. Flash flooding has blocked an exit. The seven people went into the cave looking for gold. Chuck Sievertson, ABC News.
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0: Hi, I'm Jerry Hinkle. Here's your local tidbit. Have you explored the Governor Richard J. Oglesby Mansion? The 1870s Italianate-style mansion was home of an important local figure, Richard J. Oglesby. 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

0: Welcome back to The Ramsey Show in the Fairwinds Credit Union studio. I'm Jade. This is Rachel. We're headed back to the phone lines where we have Matt, who's in Orlando, Florida. Hi, Matt. How are you?
1: I'm good. And you guys? It's very, very nice to talk to you guys finally.
0: Great. How can we help today?
1: So basically, I have racked up around $26,000 in consumer loans, and unfortunately, I have a immigration situation with the lawyer and everything, so I had to put a lot of money, a lot of loans towards the credit card, and I just want to know, what should it be the best, if I go for a debt relief program, or I pay the highest first? What do you recommend that I should do on this situation?
0: Well, I wouldn't go to debt relief simply because they're going to take all of your payments and pool it, and then in the time that you're not paying it, they're going to use that as leverage to strike a deal for you, and you really don't need them to do that. That's going to tank your credit. If you wanted to do that on your own, you could really do that on your own. So I would not get involved with a debt relief program. The $26,000 that you mentioned, is that everything? That's including the immigration lawyer fees and everything, or is there more to speak of?
1: No, it's everything.
0: Okay. And how much are you earning right now?
1: Around $55,000, $60,000.
0: Okay, good. Is it just you, or do you have a family? Are you married?
1: I'm married.
0: Okay. Go ahead, Rachel.
2: Well, I was going to ask, how many credit cards does this consist of? The $26,000.
1: It's six credit cards.
2: Six credit cards. Do you know the balance on each of them?
1: The American Express around $10,000. The other credit cards around $2,000-$3,000.
2: Okay, perfect. Okay, so what we would tell you is to list out the debts smallest to largest, and actually regardless of the interest rate. And pay minimum payments on everything, stay current, but attack that smallest one first. And so what I would do, Matt, is if you guys can up your income, I mean, even if you can get, if you could find $500 of margin, $1,000 of margin a month, and then maybe work extra and you get another $1,000, some of these $2,000-$3,000, you could be paying off every month. Do you know what I mean? As you go down the line. And that's what's powerful about it, is you start actually knocking some of this stuff out. And then those payments that you were paying on those roll over to the next debt, right? So the $300-$400 a month you're paying for minimums, now that's paid off. So that's an extra, you know, it could be $2,400 going to the next one, right? So you kind of keep that snowball effect going. But that's going to be the fastest way, the most efficient way for you to tackle these. So no, I would not pay a debt consolidation company. I wouldn't go to a debt relief company. I wouldn't try to combine the debts into one thing and take out a HELOC or whatever, right? People maneuver their debt around so much. The best thing for you guys is to take these six credit cards and you and your wife sit down and say, how fast can we pay these off ASAP? And it's 30 grand, I mean, 26 grand. So you can do this. I mean, I really do. I mean, if you can get $2,000 a month, you know what I mean? You got it paid off in a year.
1: Mm-hmm. Yeah, I just have a feeling that every month that I pay, I usually pay a little bit more than the minimum. So every time I pay $200 and it comes back, interest $200. So I'm just paying the interest basically.
0: Yeah, right.
1: I'm moving a step forward, but not exactly.
2: I hear you.
0: And it's going to feel like that on all of the debts that you're paying the minimum on. The one that's going to feel that you're making progress on is the smallest debt. So just know that until everybody's going to have to be on hold at the minimum until it's their turn to be the smallest debt. Because in that smallest debt, you're paying it off lickety-split. Mm-hmm. So just for real numbers, after you pay the minimums on everything and, you know, your household is taken care of, how much extra money do you have every single month to put towards these debts? To put towards the smallest debt?
1: I would say $500, $600.
0: Okay.
1: I could put more, but then I leave money out of my pocket in case of an emergency or something.
0: Okay, so what we need to make sure is that you have $1,000 saved as an emergency fund so that you don't have to be worried about that month in and month out. If you have $1,000 saved, that's what we would call baby step one. And that way that's there. You don't have to think about, you know, what if I have a flat tire? You know, there's money there. And then secondary on your every dollar budget, which by the way, if you don't have an every dollar budget, Christian will pick up after this call and make sure we set you up with it. I want to make sure you have a cushion item, a cushion line item, meaning that you're budgeting a certain amount of money every single month just as a, something could happen. I don't know what, but maybe it's $50, maybe it's $100 that you just keep in your account just in case, you know, maybe a subscription slides through that you forgot about, so that you just feel good about mm-hmm. the money that you budgeted for debt actually going towards the debt.
2: Yeah. Yeah, Matt, do you have $1,000 saved right now?
1: No, not really.
2: Okay. So yeah, so that would be the first goal, is to work towards that. So it may take you 2 months to do that. But in all of this, we want it to be really aggressive. So almost say, could I do this in a month and a half? Could I do this in 1 month? Like, what do I have to do to get this $1,000 as quickly as possible? And again, it's probably going to mean working overtime, getting a side hustle, but this is all Matt for 9 months. You know what I mean? Like, you're not going to be doing this forever and
0: right,
2: ever.
0: Right.
2: And you're right. These credit cards, cause I mean, are these interest rates in the 20% or higher, even some of them?
1: Yeah.
2: Yeah. So it's terrible. It's horrible. So the faster you get out, the better off you're going to be, where some people can hold on to a student loan because it's not high interest, you know,
0: sure.
2: and they don't really feel it. You feel credit cards, credit yeah. card debt you feel. So, getting out as fast as possible, Matt, is going to be your goal. But I see a way out for you guys. I mean, I really do. And even if your wife can take a part-time job and her, you know, even bring in an extra $500 a month or something.
0: Absolutely.
2: That stuff helps. That stuff changes.
0: So, let's take a moment. I feel like this is the second or third call, and I want to just kind of go back to basics on debt payoff. So first things first, you got to have baby step one. Like,
2: yes.
0: you got to have the $1,000. I have tried it without it back in the day, and it didn't work, because to his point, Mark, to Matt's point, you're worried about, well, if I put all my money on the debt, what if something happens? That's what baby step one is there for. So guys, you have to have baby step one in place. Next thing is the cushion. You gotta have, you know, a cushion is not an emergency fund. It is not a slush fund.
2: It's
0: for expenses. Strictly there
2: yeah. mm-hmm.
0: in case something that you forgot about comes out. And a way to think about it is, what's the worst that could come out? I don't know. If you still have Amazon Prime, what is that, like $120?
2: Right, and that hits, or a
0: yes.
2: Dropbox subscription or
0: yeah.
2: something hits once a year.
0: So like, think about yeah. like, yeah, maybe it's $150. If you're getting out of debt, and especially if you have, you know, when I say lower income, if you're kind of in the average income, you're making 60, 70, yeah, $150 extra, that's a great place to start for a cushion. Now, if you're making a little bit more, you might need a little bit larger of a cushion, because there might be larger things that come out. So you need the cushion. And the next thing is just understanding that when we talk about the debt snowball method, I've been noticing this, Rachel, when we say smallest to largest, it's by balance. It is not by payment due. Okay? I've been noticing people
2: That's good. It's doing it by payment.
0: And I'm like, no. Balance. So the full amount that you owe, that's how you're listing them. You gotta pay the minimums. Cause I've done this. You think, oh, I don't have to pay the minimums. I just want all the money going at the smallest debt. No. Please pay the minimums. It is thankless. I will just go ahead and say it doesn't feel good, but please do that, because it's gonna keep those debt collectors off, and it is gonna help keep the interest at bay. Okay. So please do it. And it's gonna give you more motivation to go quickly through the debt snowball. All the smallest money goes to the debt. So that's just a little refresher for you to get yourself right if you haven't been doing it right up until this point.

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2: From the News Radio 101 Weather Center, tonight a slight chance of showers after midnight, mostly cloudy with a low around 62. Wednesday, a slight chance of showers in the morning, otherwise mostly sunny with a high near 82. Clear skies Wednesday night with a low near 60. Thursday, mostly sunny and breezy with a high near 81. For the latest news, weather, and community info, visit DecaturRadio.com.
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0: Up next, we have Jessica in Fort Wayne, Indiana. Hi, Jessica. Welcome to the show.
1: Hi. Thanks for letting me on.
0: Yes, absolutely. How can we help?
1: So I have a fairly new business. We've been open about 3 years and unfortunately had to get the big expense of replacing our entire roof and then also had some other structural things along with that. The estimate that we were originally given was about $75,000 for all of that, which we saved over time so as not to take out any more loans. We did, in that time, as they discovered more problems, approved for an additional $14,000 on top of that. But then we just received the final total, and there was an additional $25,000 beyond all of that that Ooh. They had done without any documentation or consent. Like, they never mentioned to us that anything else was going to happen. And when I asked about it, they just said, well, little things added up over time. And so $25,000 is not a little thing. And obviously with us not taking out a loan and doing this all out of cash, that is even harder to, you know, have all that set aside. They did offer to reduce that total by about $10,000, which would remain, or it would leave us with a remaining $15,000 overage beyond all of what we had approved. So my question is, do we just take that deal and kind of count it as the cost of doing business, or should we push back a bit more and say, you know, we didn't approve for this, you didn't ask our permission, and if you had asked, we wouldn't have given it because we don't have that money readily available.
0: Is the work already done?
1: I also don't want to be a jerk. The work's already done.
0: Oh,
1: and they did beautiful work, and that's what makes it hard, is I don't want to be that business owner that then ends up getting a bad name because I'm fighting on paying for the work that was done, but they did the work without approval. So,
0: Change orders or anything. I mean, they just like...
1: No change orders, nothing. No verbal discussion of any of that.
2: Very bad. Yeah, very
1: Which
2: bad.
1: Which is crazy because they are very reputable. We chose them knowing that they were the most expensive because we had a lot of trust in them and we really enjoyed all of our time until we got that final bill, and they just don't have a great explanation other than things add up.
2: And when you looked at the itemized bill, you saw the money go towards certain things that you know were implemented?
1: Basically, that overage all came in some of the extra structural work, and there wasn't, like, broken down, you know, this much for such and such materials of it. It was just for this portion of the work. That's where the overage was. But the guy said he looked over it thoroughly, and he doesn't think that there are any mistakes. And I don't think that it's I don't think that they're scamming us or anything.
0: Right.
1: I think that they just truly...
0: It's just bad communication, and they went ahead and started making decisions on your behalf without you choosing to. I don't know if there's much you can... I don't think there's much you can do at this point.
1: That's kind of what I was afraid of.
2: I don't think so, because the work is done, and unless you're going to say... And unless you're going to make them go through and, like, itemize that and push on it and have the ability to speak into it from that viewpoint. Do you see what I'm saying? I think... But at the same point, I hate to tell you that because, to spend an extra $25,000 over what you thought, because you said first they added $14,000, and then they added another $25,000, but then they refunded $10,000, so you're $29,000 over what you thought?
1: It was basically $40,000 over the original estimate is where we ended up.
2: Okay. And then,
1: were $14,000 of that we did approve. That they actually talked to us and said, okay, this is the change we need to make. Mm-hmm. In the back, it had to be full thickness replaced.
2: Okay.
1: And so they talked about that. We approved to go that extra $14,000 beyond the $75,000.
2: So you approved
1: that? But
2: then
1: the final bill, was $114,000. And so that means like $25,000 of overage that we never talked about.
2: But then they came back and they said, we'll give you $10,000 back, right?
1: Yes, they said 10 back, so that leaves us with about $15,000 of the overage that wasn't approved. But
2: I mean,
1: if we need to make it happen, we can continue. Like, we cut our salaries back to try to do all of this in cash, and we can continue doing that.
2: I mean, I can tell you, and Rachel, you're probably better suited for this, but anytime I've done a project in my house, it's always been a little bit more than
0: It's usually
2: estimation.
0: Over budget, over time. I mean, that's like kind of the classic.
2: It just always is. Yeah. And so we always plan for that. And maybe that's just the way it is. Now, that's like projects, like renovations. But typically, if I'm having something serviced or replaced, what they tell you it is usually is what it is.
0: Yeah. Yeah.
1: We were just kind of shocked by it.
2: And to the tune of 15,000. At this point, I feel like they were fair enough to say, okay, you approved the 14, and then they said, oh, we're sorry, we comped the 10 back. There's part of me that I don't know if I would keep. I mean, you could push on it a little bit more, but I just don't know how much you're going to get out of this.
0: Yeah, I mean, you could push and just say, hey, this is the amount we've agreed upon. We did not sign off on the change orders of, no, and again, they may have gotten in it and the structural stuff. But to your point, they may not be scamming you, but they're like, no, we have to do this. And so it's just the communication aspect of it. That's really frustrating. Really, really frustrating. Mm-hmm. And you got a top of the line company, and I know those kind of companies, and they will have the best of the best of the best, and that's what you pay for.
2: Yeah, that's right.
0: And you get what you pay for in a good way, but you also sometimes could be overpaying for something that you probably could have gone middle of the road and been as fine.
2: Yeah.
0: You know what I mean? But that's hard. So yeah, Jessica, I'm sorry.
2: The teaching, I guess, would be when you do things like this, really
0: you
2: plan
0: have to be on
2: 15%.
0: Them. Yes, and you have to be on that communication with them. So yeah, Jessica, I wish we had a better answer for you, but I'm sorry. All right, let's go to Hunter in Sioux Falls. Hi, Hunter. Welcome to the show.
3: Yes, thank you for having me.
0: Absolutely. How can we help?
3: Yes, so I am just starting the debt snowball, my wife and I. And I bumped into a financial planner. Didn't get his name or who he worked for, but he recommended that I amend my W-4 so that my... Sorry, I'm out of breath.
2: What are you doing over there?
3: I'm actually at work, and I was trying to stay busy while waiting to come on the line. So
0: No worries. So they said to adjust your W-4 taxes to what?
3: Because currently I have maximum deductions taken out, and we do receive about a $6,000 to $8,000 a year tax return.
0: Oh yeah,
3: that I should amend it so that it's a lot less, so I get more money weekly to put towards the debt.
0: That's right.
3: Level.
0: Correct. I would agree with him. Yes.
3: Okay, and I know the tax forms changed in 2020. How do I go about doing that?
2: It's actually easier than ever. There's literally a line item on there where you can change the amount of withholding. You can just write it in. And so what you can do is think about, if not much has changed on your taxes, you can say, okay, what was my typical tax return? Or tax refund, and then you can go through and divide it by 12, and that's a really good way to get an estimate of what that is monthly, and just adjust it up or down. And the lines, I mean, I'd have to pull it up on my computer, but the line item is literally on there for you to change it and put in the withholding that you'd like it to be.
0: Yes.
2: So you can change it from what it was to what you'd now like it to be.
0: I mean, you could get close to $600 back, Hunter, each month, which is amazing.
2: And by the way, that's what we would tell anybody to do who's getting a large refund, especially if you're on baby step two. That money, I mean, we say it on here all the time, Rachel, your income is your biggest wealth building tool. Mm-hmm. You need your income, especially if you have the target of trying to pay off debt, if you're trying to save money quickly, as much money that you can have in your pocket at your disposal to throw at that target. Gosh, yes, get your hands on that money.
0: Yep. So we are with your financial advisor, Hunter. So go in and do that. And we actually have a great blog on RamseySolutions.com all about taxes and adjustments and withholdings, all of that to get this right. So we'll put it in the show notes for all you guys watching on YouTube and listening on podcasts. But yeah, Jade, that's one of our, when you're starting baby step two, when you're starting to pay off your debt, there's a couple of go-tos that we've learned over the years to check. Insurance, check your insurance rates. You could be spending more than you need to, so you can get some cash back. Be looking at your expenses and what you're spending every month. And one of them is your taxes.
2: Yes.
0: You know, put money back in your pocket so it's not sitting over in Washington all year. And then you get an $8,000 check that you can use. You could be using that to get ahead financially. So, yep, Hunter, make those adjustments and, get as close to zero as you can. And, and tax season doesn't have to be a big pendulum swing one way or the other.

0: With more frequency than you know, I get calls and emails from people dealing with the recent loss of a spouse or a parent. 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
9: 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Never drink and drive.

0: All right, back to the phone lines we go. Charlie in Atlanta, Georgia. Hey, Charlie, what's going on?
1: Can you hear me?
0: I can.
1: All right, thanks for having me on today. And I guess I may have kind of a complex question, but we'll just dive in and see what details are needed.
0: Sounds good.
1: So I'm calling on behalf of my wife and I, and we're in baby step number two. We've been in it for a couple of years now. We started $254,000 worth of debt. We're down to $145,000. But on our snowball, our next loan is kind of a sticky situation. So my wife, her last year of undergrad and all 4 years of my brother-in-law's college are consolidated into one parent plus loan.
0: Okay.
1: And so we, our portion of that loan, it wasn't really done right, but this is before we found Ramsey, and this is all before we even got married. But they consolidated it, and it was like, okay, and here's your, like, they took it, and since it was 4 years of his college and 1 year of hers, they just took the payment, divided it by five, and that's what we pay. So we pay $211 per month.
0: Yeah.
1: And so our original balance for my wife's loan was $25,000. That's interest included. And so we have that cash saved up. But the problem is, my mother-in-law, I think, no, no, I don't think, they're trying to do the PSLF program and get it all forgiven. And there's still like 7 years left of that.
0: Yeah.
1: And so we don't want that. We have the cash to get out now.
0: Yes.
1: The problem is that they depend on our $211 per month to make the payment. And I guess my question today is probably more of a relational question of how, because, you know, it's my mom or my wife's mom. So, you know, we're going to have her talk to them because I don't want to be the mean son-in-law.
0: Smart.
1: And I guess just some insight on what are some tips or something. Maybe my wife can talk to her mom about this, maybe.
2: Because the loan is in the mother's name, correct? Your wife's name is nowhere attached to this loan, right?
1: So correct. Okay. Yeah, we've double, triple checked, and yes. And,
0: morally,
1: they spit shake that we would pay it off. Sometime.
0: Sure. Right, sure. And you have the money, the $25,000. Yes. The longer this loan sticks around, obviously, the more interest it gains. So for you, it is smart to say, hey, if we have the money now, let's knock it out. You can give them the $25,000 that you owe. It's up to them if they want to siphon that out, $211 a month or whatever that is, or whatever.

0: whatever they want to do, but what you do need to do is make sure that the same way it was a spit shake before, that you get in writing and just say, hey, we're giving you the entire balance of what we owe as of, you know, February 2nd, 2026. And that way, no one can come back to it and say, hey, and then you give it to them and say, hey, if you guys want to do this loan forgiveness, that's fine. But any interest that accrues, that's up to you. We're ready to be out of this today. And I love the idea that he's, that you'll be the one, that your wife will be the one talking to the mother-in-law.
1: Yeah. I mean, that's exactly what I was going to say, Charlie, is I would sit down with them, have a check. And the writing thing is so smart. It's going to probably feel really weird. And her mom's going to be like, this is so, what are you doing? But it's like, no, I'm just going to have the date, the balance of what is. And then tell the mom, like, and hey, mom, listen, I just warning that sometimes these programs not do not go the way you think it's going to go. And if it's not paid off, this is what the interest will be. But we are not going to be on the hook for it, because if it was our loan today, we would be paying it off. Like, I would over-communicate it, have it in writing, give them the check. And to, yeah, and to Jade's point, if they really want to just keep it, then it's like, okay, you do whatever you want with that $25,000, but we are done. And credit to your wife, too. We take so many of these calls where there's, like, some communication when the child is 20 years old, you know, and then you look 15 years down the road and mom doesn't want to pay anymore, or daughter's like, no, it's not really mine. I thought, you know, it's really messy. So the fact that you guys are definitely above board in the sense of, like, you're keeping your end of the deal, you know, flawlessly.
0: Yes.
1: It's amazing. And so it's just going to have to be that communication of, here's the check. Let's sign this together, just so it's said out loud. And thank you, Mom. Love you.
0: And I'd even frame it up, like, the whole thing of getting it in writing. And by the way, I'd take screenshots of the balance and everything, just everything. And the way I'd frame it up is, hey, you know, I don't know about you, but sometimes over time, I can just forget details. And this is just for all of us, as opposed to a, I'm doing this to hold you accountable, right? Mm-hmm. Just the idea. Mm-hmm. Everybody forgets what the balance was 2 years later. Nobody's going to remember the exact dollars and cents. No one's going to remember exactly what was said. So it's just an idea of, we all forget details. It's easy for this to get muddy. For me to remember, I'd like to do this. And that way you're kind of putting all the onus on you and not being, just, you're not indicting them anyway.
1: Yeah, pointing the finger at them. How would that conversation go, knowing your mother-in-law and her relationship with your wife? Like, what we just laid out, how do you see that going?
2: Well, that's the worst part about it is that I was fixing to have a follow-up question. And this might be passive-aggressive, but I was wondering, you know, getting it in writing, do y'all think it would be okay to, like, get a cashier's check and get it put in the memo, maybe?
0: Yes.
2: And the reason why I say that is because
0: absolutely.
2: I worried about, like, because when we first approached this, I was like, well, heck, we'll just go get it notarized. And but it makes it look like, I don't want to make it look like bad guys for doing this.
0: No, it's not. That's just how these things are done.
2: And honestly, you asked how they would be received. I'll be honest, I'm worried that it might, not that it'll be bad, but it'll catch them off guard, just because there's a total different mindset there. I mean, debt is just a normal way of life for them and all that.
0: Sure.
2: I mean, me and my wife, we're first generation Ramsey people. I mean, my side of the family and my wife's side of the family are both the same. And so we're trying to get out of this where we can, you know, fix our family tree, as y'all say.
1: Totally, yes,
2: and,
1: absolutely.
2: So I'm afraid, I'm not going to say it won't be received well, but
1: you're
2: going to
1: look,
2: like,
1: weird.
2: Yeah,
1: it's going to be weird.
2: Also, because, you know, like I said, like, they firmly believe that it's going to get forgiven. Like, there was a comment even made back in the summer. They looked up the loans and whatnot, because we live 6 hours apart, so we get, like, vacation together, and we met them, and they the comment was even said, like, oh, how much left on that loan? Because we talked about paying off our debts and stuff, and her mom pulled it up and was like, oh, it looks like 7 years. And the brother was like, well, it looks like you're in debt for 7 more years at least. And we're just like, no, not really.
1: Yeah.
2: But so I'm not going to say it'd be bad, but just it's probably going to be, it's going to have to be like a teaching moment. And that's going to be hard because that's her mom.
0: Well, I mean, I don't know if you do have to teach it. I think it's just, I would keep it. And I know you're not the one talking.
2: Values and,
0: but yeah, I wouldn't even get into all that. I would say, hey, you know, I was thinking back to when you pulled up that loan. And me and my husband, this is her talking, me and my husband talked about it. You know, I think we're ready to be done with it. And we looked at the balance, and based on what it is today, I think we're just ready to pay our portion off, and we'll give you a cashier's check so you can put it on there. But, you know, and you're not even talking about them. You're really not even talking about you. You're just letting them know you want to get out, and there's no detriment to them. And I think at that point, as long as you know, as long as they understand, it's at no detriment to them to pay this off. I wouldn't even get into
1: the why
0: and what you should be doing. Okay. Yeah. And
1: unless they ask, you know, then you can elaborate.
2: Less is more kind of, yeah.
0: Less is more.
1: Mm-hmm. Yeah. Yeah. For sure.
2: Okay.
1: Yep. So, I hope it goes well though. But yeah, keep it short and sweet, clear. I always say kindness, you know.
0: To be unclear is
1: to be unkind. Yes. Yep. So be clear, which helps with the writing. And I like your advice, Jade, on, hey, this is for us and for our records and like what we're doing. And just so I can remember, because I sometimes can forget. You know what I mean? Yes. You can put that off a little bit on you. And I think that's fine.
0: And it's true. And it's also true. I mean, to remember what the dollars and cents are, because what I see happening in that situation is if for some reason on down the line, it doesn't get paid off, it starts to feel overwhelming, it could be easy to think, well, maybe they didn't pay their whole portion. Yes. Maybe.
1: Or if brother,
0: I remember it being, you know.
1: And if you're tied in with a loan with someone else, the brother's loan is in there. And if he doesn't pay for a year because he doesn't have a job or something happens, you know what I mean? Like it starts to build a lot. So, yes. Charlie, great question. And hey, great for you and your wife. And again, I kind of pointed out to the weird word, but it is how they're doing life and money. That's normal. That's what most people do. It is. When you come against that and you're kind of at this intersection of like, oh my gosh, we're butting up against normal, it's going to feel weird and it might be a little awkward, but you're going to get through it and then you're going to be fine. And I think you won't even think about it 6 months later and it's going to be great. True. So yeah. I think it's a smart move and excited for you and your wife.

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1: Hi, I'm Jerry Hinkle, and here's your local tidbit. Founded in 1829 along the Sangamon River, Decatur, Illinois is known as the Soy City and a major industrial hub with deep ties to Abraham Lincoln, who made his first Illinois home here. It is famous as the birthplace of the NFL's Chicago Bears, the first home of the Grand Army of the Republic, and a central location for agricultural processing. The city is named after Stephen Decatur, a famous naval hero from the War of 1812. And that's your local tidbit from Cromwell Media.
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3: Basically a repeat of yesterday here as we've warmed up into those upper 70s and low 80s. Mostly cloudy skies is the biggest change. There's a little less sunshine out there. Winds are going to be calm again and overall not too shabby here. Definitely an early taste of summer. Low 60s for the overnight hours with isolated rain chances coming through. Expect a few scattered showers for early Wednesday, but we should clear out pretty early. Wednesday, a little bit hotter in the mid 80s. With that weather forecast, I'm meteorologist Nick Patrick.
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0: we have Sue in Grand Rapids up next. Hi, Sue. Welcome to the show.
1: Oh, thank you so much. I'm so excited.
0: Oh, I'm glad you
1: called. I have a question. We are trying really hard. Our daughter's in Grand Rapids. We're in Saginaw. I mean, we're like 2.5 hours away, and we wanted to move there, and prices for homes are high everywhere, but especially there. So we've got our home on the Ramsey plan. Our home is paid off. Our cars are paid off. We just have our monthly expenses. My husband has us debt-free in a miracle way because he just now retired at 67. Amazing. I've been on disability since 2000. I'm sorry?
0: Is it amazing?
1: I know. He's amazing. Well, my dad, when he passed away, helped a little bit because we got a little inheritance. But now we're going to buy there, God willing, and sell here after we've purchased over there. And we're not, I mean, you know what it's like. When you don't know how much you're going to get for the one you're selling, which I know I'm 99.9% positive, we're not going to get as much for this one as we are over there. If we took our house here, mm-hmm. over there, it would be about three times as much.
0: Sure.
1: So, I know. So the question is, we just got outbid again last night, financially maybe not, but they wanted us, the other buyers were willing to skip the inspection.
0: Mm-hmm.
1: And we overbid what they were asking for, but I'm sure these people did too, and they had a cash offer.
0: Yep.
1: So, yeah, I mean, if we sold ours right now and if we got what we want for it, you know, we'd be doing cash offer too.
2: Sure. What's the difference in the numbers? What are you selling for versus what you want to buy for?
1: Exactly. And it's, we want to buy low and sell high in a perfect
2: world. Yes, but tell us numbers. Tell us what you want to buy tell us the current property that you have, what you want to sell it for, and then what you think you want to buy for.
1: What we have now, I'm in a perfect world. Well, in the perfect world, we get it done. But in a reasonable world, we get 275.
0: Okay.
1: Maybe 250, but I'm hoping for 275.
0: Perfect.
1: And the ones there we've been looking for, I mean, obviously you want to go 250 and have more for moving costs and things. But what we've been looking at is between 260 and 320. Mm-hmm. And this one we were bidding like 20, let's see. So 290, 300. We were bidding like 30,000 more than they were asking.
2: But there was a contingency on it, right? Contingent on sale of your home? Or no?
1: No.
0: Okay.
1: Oh, no, we can't even do that now because, I mean, we just can't. There's nothing available like that.
0: Sue, I think you just need some patience. I think you're frustrated. I think you have... Uh-huh. Had your hopes up, you want to be close to the grandbabies, and you guys are ready to pull the trigger. You're ready to make the move. And one or two deals have slipped out under, and you're just getting frustrated. So I would tell you, just breathe. Have some patience.
1: Yeah.
0: You are entering into a good market. It's actually more of a buyer's market right now than a seller's. The fact you're getting outbid, I know happens, but that is happening less and less. If anything, some houses are actually up for negotiation.
2: Yeah, that's right.
0: And we see, we have a real estate dashboard that you could even kind of check out, but it's great because it does show not only like the mortgage rates and everything happening, but how many days on the market and all of it. But there's something about, having the patience in this because if you don't and you feel a little desperate, you might do something, which I'm glad you didn't, something stupid of like waive the inspection, right? And then you go buy a house, sight unseen almost, and no inspection, and you guys get into it and it becomes horrible. So I really do believe the deal is going to come for you. I really do. I think you guys have been wise with your money. You have showed patience in the past and what you guys have done to build up, I mean, paying off a home and everything. So what you could do just to take the urgency down, if you wanted, just an idea, go ahead and sell your home and go rent somewhere for a year over close to them and just know it's short term. And then actually
1: my
0: take your time.
1: Said, he said, we're not going to move twice. I get that.
0: Yeah. Okay. Well, then you just need to have a little bit of patience because you know what you want. There are houses. I'm sure for what you're looking for in that area. And actually, the mm-hmm. in the Midwest area, the average list price is $309,300 right now. So
1: you guys are
0: right where you are, which is perfect. So there should be some mm-hmm. great options. Mm-hmm. And maybe it's a little bit of a different neighborhood than you were thinking originally, or 10 minutes mm-hmm. one way than what you wanted, or I don't know. But Grand Rapids, I promise you, there will be homes that you're going to be able to buy.
1: Oh, bless you.
0: But I would...
1: So May should be a better month.
0: Do what?
1: So May should be a better month, you're thinking?
0: Well, just from a real estate perspective, so things are moving more. They move more spring and summer, real estate-wise. Okay. Yeah, just overall.
1: Okay,
0: so good. I would say keep your eyes open. And Sue, I would just say patience. I think you guys, you're in a good spot. You're fine. Just stay within your budget. Offer what you can. And if the deal doesn't happen, move on to the next. There's no perfect home.
2: Mm-hmm.
0: But you're fun though. I appreciate you. So good. All right. Let's head to Heidi in Knoxville, Tennessee. Hi, Heidi. Welcome to the show.
3: Hey guys. Hope you're having a fun show today.
0: Yes, we are. Thanks for calling in. How can we help?
3: Hey, so I'm hoping you can help me settle a dispute between me and my 19-year-old son.
0: Oh, we love a debate.
3: So, we had recently mentioned to him about possibly getting a credit card now that he's an adult. And he's been a Ramsey listener for a while. And he said, no, I don't want any part of that. And so we started kind of having a fun spar back and forth. And he's like, guys, you use a credit card. You should get rid of your credit card, too.
0: Hilarious.
2: Smart guy.
0: Hilarious. I love it.
2: So what do you want us to say? You want us to tell him that you're right?
3: No.
2: Okay, good.
3: He challenged me to call you guys because I was like, look, we pay off every month. We have a budget that we follow. If there's not enough money for something, we don't spend it. I don't understand what the big deal is. And I've listened to the show for a couple weeks now trying to figure it out,
0: mm-hmm.
3: and I must be missing something.
0: Why do you think you need one? Or why does he need one? Because you just advised him to get one.
3: I think it was mainly because I just thought, well, in case something happens, he doesn't have a lot of money. We don't want to have to spot the money. So.
2: What if he did save up an emergency fund? Would you feel differently?
3: Yeah, if I knew you had that in place, that would be fine. I was more just confused why he thought that we shouldn't have one, even though we don't use it, per se, as a credit card.
2: Do you have an emergency fund?
3: Yes.
2: How much? How many months of expenses?
3: We have 3 months of expenses in the emergency fund and then another 2.5 months just in our regular savings account.
2: Excellent. So, gotcha. So it's fair to say that if emergencies came, you would have the money to cash flow it.
3: Yes, that's true.
2: So, yeah. I mean.
0: Yeah. So, a credit card, honestly, Heidi, the way we look at it is not only is there data to back up that you end up spending, up to 13% more. When you're using someone else's money. And that's what you're doing, even though you quote unquote pay it off every month. But subconsciously, you don't realize it, but you are spending more. If you were just spending your money, Heidi, with a debit card, I guarantee you, you would be spending less. So not only that, but also what we find over and over again is life happens. And when a credit card is your backup plan, you fall right into the cycle that they suck you into of credit card debt. And people call in our show all the time and they got $10,000, $15,000 in credit card debt. Well, we've been trying to pay it off. You know, we try to pay it off every month, but then this happened and this happened. We didn't have enough money. 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
2: ABC News, I'm Chuck Sievertson. Where tens of thousands are evacuated, fire officials in Orange County, California say while the threat for a major explosion from a damaged chemical tank has been averted, the crisis is not completely over. ABC's Alex Stone.
3: This whole thing is looking a whole lot better. With that threat gone, with the pressure and the temperature down, they have been able to cool it off. In fact, firefighters saying a few moments ago they are no longer spraying the big stream of water onto it.
2: Crews are responding to a chemical explosion at a pulp and paper mill in Longview, Washington. A fire official says that there are some injuries, some are serious, but there's no longer a threat to the public. Despite early voting getting underway today in the South Carolina primaries, state lawmakers are debating whether to redraw the congressional map. A three-judge panel in a federal court in Alabama ruled unanimously today that state Republicans are still blocked from using their 2023 congressional map. An appeal is planned. This is ABC News. Parents groups in France calling for more attention to long-ignored child abuse scandals as a rare public trial opened today of a school assistant accused of sexually assaulting 9 small children in Paris. Vermont is allowed to move ahead with its lawsuit against Meta, which claims the company intentionally designed its platforms to be addictive to young people.
4: Meta had been arguing Vermont doesn't have the jurisdiction, but the Supreme Court is refusing to hear the company's appeal of a lower court's decision. It's the latest in a series of legal battles Meta is fighting over whether it knowingly harms children by including features like the endless scroll on Facebook and beauty filters on Instagram. Mike Dubosky, ABC News.
2: Smashing a century-old temperature record for the second time in 24 hours today, Britain, a spring heat wave continues to scorch parts of Western Europe. 95 degrees recorded at London's Kew Garden. 91 was the high in Paris again today. Chuck Sievertson, ABC News.
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0: Welcome back to The Ramsey Show in the Fairwinds Credit Union Studio. I am Rachel Cruz hosting this hour with my good friend, Ramsey personality, Jade Warshaw. And we're hanging out, taking your calls, having a good time. So if you have a question, call us at 888-825-5225. All right, let's go to Christy in Baltimore. Hi, Christy. Welcome to the show.
1: Hi, Rachel. Hi, Jade. How are you doing?
0: We're doing great. How can we help?
1: Okay, so we started a small business, my husband and I, about 1 year ago. And it is a faith-based business. I make candles. And obviously, we are in the red. We filed our taxes for last year, and we were in the red about $7,000 to $8,000.
0: Oh, wow.
1: Which of course comes out of our, you know, income. So we've been having a little debate about whether we should, you know, part of this business that I wanted to start was, you know, to give back to God and to our church. So even though we're in the red, I want to still give money to our church out of our revenue, not necessarily our profit.
0: Okay.
1: And so
0: yeah. And by give money, do you mean like a tithe for your family, or you're doing this as a donation of what you make to go back to the church? Just that's part of your business model.
1: Right. As part of our business model, because
0: okay.
1: We do tithe to our church already
0: okay.
1: on a weekly basis. So this would be above that, but coming out of the business.
0: Are you guys able to absorb losing $78,000?
1: Well, it's $7,000 to $8,000, not
0: $78,000. Oh my gosh, I thought you said $78,000, and I was about to say, Christy, we gotta re-examine some stuff.
1: Yeah, we got a problem.
0: Oh my gosh, that helps a little bit. Okay, that helps a little bit.
1: Yeah.
0: Then my question is, can you absorb? I mean, let's say you give the church $2,000, so that means if you're already in the whole $8,000, that would cause you to be in the whole $10,000 at that point.
2: Mm-hmm.
0: Can y'all absorb $10,000
1: right.
0: loss for a hobby that you love?
1: I think we can. And this is like another part of this piece. I want to quit my job, not for the business, but to focus on our family
0: okay. And,
1: you know, be a stay-at-home mom. We have a 9-year-old.
0: Yeah.
1: And really the only debt we have is our home.
0: Okay.
1: So, we don't have any credit card debt. We own our cars. Our student loans are paid off. I've been on Ramsey Solutions since like 2007.
0: Yeah, that's awesome.
1: I brought my husband through it.
0: Okay. How much do you make a year in the job you have now?
1: So my bring home is about $54,000. So
0: okay.
1: We would be losing that.
0: Mm-hmm.
1: And my husband's is like $95,000 bring home.
0: Okay. Perfect. Have you guys done a budget on the $95,000, that if that is your new household budget, that you guys would be okay financially?
1: My husband has said that we will be.
0: Okay. Have you looked at the numbers?
1: So I have not.
0: Okay,
1: we're actually going to our financial planner today.
0: Oh, great. Okay. Well, they may be able to answer some questions too. Yeah. So I want you to be comfortable. I want you guys to do a mock budget and just say, okay, because there's two issues here. Candle business, candle ministry, we're going to call it, because you've lost money.
2: Yeah.
0: And then stay-at-home mom. Okay, so stay-at-home mom. I would do a mock budget of what he brings home every month and look at your realistic expenses and just say, yeah, we can totally do this. And you might be able to, Chris. You guys have no debt.
2: Yeah.
0: You should be able to. So I would, yeah.
1: I think so, too.
0: Yeah, make sure you feel good about that. And then the giving on the candle business.
2: It sounds like right now that's all the candle business does is take whatever money there is and donate it, right? Because there's no profit.
1: A large bunch of our money actually goes to our 403Bs, our 401Ks, our IRAs, and our daughter's savings. So we save a lot, and he wants to pay our house off in like 9 years, and we're already in it for 6.
0: Mm-hmm.
1: So I think technically with our cash, like that, our reserve, like we have our 6 months savings, and with our daughters, like we could pay it off next year. So, but then that would leave us with like nothing, right? No
0: yeah.
1: debt, but no emergency fund either. And it's like starting from scratch, but with no debt and my husband working and me not. So that's like, it's just this whole thing. Like it's a lot of possibilities we have.
2: Well, I wouldn't use your emergency funds to do this, because you need that in case of an emergency.
1: Right.
2: So
1: right.
2: I would just, I don't think anything's on fire in terms of you feeling like you have to go at light speed to pay off the mortgage, because you said...
1: Thank you.
2: Oh, you're welcome.
1: But you, thank you. Because I'm like, if I stop working, we can do it in 15, right? It doesn't have to be done in 9. Like, we could still manage to make that work and still be ahead of the game. And
2: don't get me wrong.
1: This thing in his head.
2: I'm right in the middle of you two. I like the idea of being very intentional about paying off the mortgage. And when I mean very intentional, I mean maybe not letting it go 15 years, because the hope is that you can do it, you know, and
3: in 11.
2: Yeah, right. 9 to 11.
1: Right.
2: But at the same point, I would not go to the extent of saying we're going to drain all of our emergency funds and, you know, stop investing in the 401k and stop. I would not do that, because that's a drastic take that none of us here would ever suggest you to do. I think you do it as the baby steps teach it, which is during this season, you continue investing 15% and you continue with the kids, you know, college funds, and you continue then on top of that, putting extra towards your mortgage as you have it. And as the candle making business produces it, right?
3: The ministry.
1: Okay.
2: Yeah, the ministry. And so, but don't unplug those other things to make this happen, because if the research you've done on the budget is true, you should be able to live on the $95,000. And that includes doing the things that we've said. That includes you continuing to invest, continuing to put aside for college, and continuing to put extra on the mortgage. If you can't do those three things, then that means we need to reevaluate the budget and figure out where that money is, and if it's truly possible like we thought it was.
1: Right. Okay. And so even with, you know, being in the red on the business, you think like we could still, I mean, it might not look like $2,000, but even if it's like $500 or $1,000, I just want to give something. You know,
3: I would give above on the income that you actually make.
2: Yeah.
3: This is a hobby, Christy. That's kind of how you have to look at it, like your husband plays golf and spends $8,000 a year on golf.
2: That's
3: like,
2: right.
3: That's kind of where it's at. So, I feel like it would be bad accounting to continue to go in the red just for your good heart. It mathematically doesn't really make sense, right? And we're all about generosity and all of it, but God also gave us reason and logic that we have to plug our brains into, and that's not wrong. So if you guys want to be more generous on your actual income that you are making to your household, then absolutely, you guys can decide to do that. You may have to cut things in order to make that happen, but no, I think continuing to go in the red for something feels irresponsible to me.
2: I agree with that.
1: Okay.
3: But your heart is good.
1: Thank you.
3: So I want your heart, I want that to still be satisfied, right? The giving part of it is still beautiful and great.
2: Right.
3: I would just look at it in a different bucket for it to make logical sense.
1: Okay. Yep, that makes sense.
3: Yeah. And logic is a gift from God too, you guys. Remember that. Like, like sometimes we go generosity and we can go high emotion with all of it, which is good too. But also God's given us reason and logic, and that's a good thing to plug in. And so from a logical perspective, as we do math,
2: that doesn't make
3: sense to continue to give. But Christy, and I hope you get to stay home, Christy, and you guys have put yourself in a position where you get to make that decision, which is beautiful. Like, that's what we're talking about, you guys, to get your money under control so you have choices and options in life. And when you look up and you're like, hey, I want to be home for a season, you get to, because you did the hard work of getting out of debt.

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2: From the News Radio 101 Weather Center, there is a slight chance of showers after 1 a.m. tonight. Expect mostly cloudy skies with a low around 61. Wednesday will be mostly sunny with a high near 82. The chance of showers continues until mid-afternoon. For the latest news, weather, and community info, visit DecaturRadio.com.
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0: truth is, we wish that we could get to every call and every question here on The Ramsey Show. But we can't. I mean, there's a limited amount of time. 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So if it ever seems like we cut you off, it's because we got to make that clock. 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Love that. All right. Next is Katie in Columbus, Ohio. Hi, Katie. How can we help today?
1: Hi, my name is Katie. Yeah, I just wanted to see, I recently got a $2.6 million settlement, and I just wanted to figure out what I should kind of do with the money. I have a mortgage, and I'm trying to figure out whether or not I should pay that off or not.
2: Yeah. What was it from, the settlement?
1: It's a lawsuit.
0: Is it like, but you're okay? There's nothing, is there anything we should know about you going forward, or you're all good?
1: I'm all good.
2: Okay. Yep. So no ongoing medical issues or anything out of it?
1: Nope, not yet.
2: Okay. How much is your mortgage?
1: My mortgage is $190,000. That's how much we have on the principal, and I'm at 2.75%.
2: Okay.
0: Is it just you, or do you have a family?
1: I have a husband. I don't have any children.
0: Okay.
1: And my husband is a student right now, and he's working on becoming an air traffic controller.
0: Oh. How old are you guys?
1: I am currently 30, and my husband is 31.
2: Okay. And do you guys have any other consumer debt?
1: Let me see. We have $105 from student loans for me.
2: Okay.
1: I'm a nurse.
2: Okay.
1: And then my husband, he's going to be about $150 total.
2: Okay. Great. Okay. And then, but no car payments, credit cards, anything?
1: Cars is $25K for me. And then my husband is, he only has $6K left on his.
2: Okay. Credit cards?
1: No credit cards.
2: Okay.
0: So my biggest question would be, before we get to the $2.6 million, let's pretend that $2.6 million, whatever happened to cause that to come your way, never happened. Were you already on the track to say, you know what, this debt is kind of crushing us, we need mm-hmm. to do something about it? Had you already kind of been looking at that, or kind of tell us how you arrived at calling the show? Was it just the $2.6 million?
1: Yeah, so, I mean, basically it's the 2.6, but in all reality, my husband, once he graduates from school, our plan was to immediately start attacking debt as much as we possibly could.
0: Okay, great.
1: I've been working 60 hours a week currently, and I make about $120K annually now.
2: Okay.
0: So as long, I just wanted to, before we started saying, you need to take this money and pay off the debt, I wanted to make sure, like, philosophically we aligned on the idea that debt is...
2: No moving forward.
0: Yeah.
2: If it gets paid off, we're not going back into the habit of taking out debt for stuff we want.
1: Oh, absolutely not.
2: Yeah.
1: No.
2: Perfect. Yeah, because sometimes you can come in with a lawsuit like this, or an inheritance, and just in one sweeping motion be completely debt-free, even your mortgage, which is amazing. That's where we're going to guide you to, but...
0: It comes back.
2: But if that behavior, yes, hasn't been changed, or the belief system hasn't been changed, you'll be right back into debt, you know, and how quickly. I mean, $2.6 million is amazing. But yes, we just want to make sure that you can, sustain a lifestyle that still makes sense. Katie, I mean, what I would do is, it looks like you guys will have close to $200,000 in debt, not including the mortgage. If you include the mortgage, that's around $400,000 after all the student loans and everything. So I would pay everything off. That would leave you $2.2 million. And there's really three things that you can do with money, and I would do all three at some capacity. You can give it, you can save it, and you can spend it. So I would look to see, you know, what are things that you and your husband really care about. I don't know if you are someone of, you know, that practices a certain faith, or if there's things in the community that you guys, I mean, as a nurse, I'm sure you see a lot. Like, so I don't know what that looks like for you, but
1: yeah,
2: any level of,
1: yeah, we go to church every Sunday.
2: Okay. Yeah. So any level of generosity, is going to be, I think, an important part of this picture, just because, the practice of that, I think, is just, it's an amazing thing, and it changes who you guys are. So I would be giving.
1: I do have a question about that, actually.
2: Yeah.
1: And it's just because, like, and I don't mean to break you off, but basically, like, with the other financial advisors, we talked to, you, like, three different, but we're still trying to figure out who to kind of go with.
2: Yeah.
1: But everyone seems to have a different opinion on gifting money to family, because they don't want it to turn into a transactional relationship, and they don't want it to change the relationship dynamic. What is your opinion on that? Because my husband and I are both, you know, we both want a gift, but we want to make it so that it's not like a reoccurring thing or an expectation with family, you know?
2: Yes, that's, I think it's great advice, because you can easily, yes, get into that where it becomes a habit that Katie is suddenly so rich and we can just go to her when we need things.
3: Yeah,
2: so is there something that you guys have pinpointed with your families, like maybe paying your parents' house off, or like, is there a thing that you're thinking about, or
1: yeah,
2: you just, okay, what is that? What are you guys thinking about?
1: So my in-laws, my parents are unfortunately not around, but my in-laws, we were thinking about gifting them with a car. Their car is on its last, its last leg.
2: Yes.
1: And they need a new one.
2: Yeah.
1: And they're, so I was thinking about that, and then also getting, you know, giving my brother some money too. He's got some health issues going on as well.
2: Yes.
1: So.
2: Yeah, I would be okay with that, with some like very communicated boundaries around it. I think just the idea of it just happening, I probably be a little bit more intentional with it.
1: Okay.
2: So I probably would sit down with his parents and just say, hey, you know, we've been put in a position that we're able to do some giving, and, we would love to help replace your car. And here is, I almost would, this maybe sound too controlling, I almost would go ahead and just buy it in a
3: 100%. Yeah,
2: instead of giving them cash, in a very like modest car.
3: Yes.
2: But you know, but a good car, right? Like, go spend some money on it.
3: Do your family members know about the $2.6 million? Do they know this happened and that you got a large sum of money?
1: Not at all, and I don't plan on sharing that.
3: I think that's great. That's what I was going to say.
2: So I think you guys can kind of like sneakily come in and help them in that way. And then your brother, if he has outstanding medical bills and you guys want to pay some or all or whatever you decide, then again, if you can not just give cash.
3: Pay the bill,
2: pay and get the actual car. You know, that kind of thing I think is helpful. And, but I think that's the way to do it. That doesn't like freak me out. I think
3: it doesn't freak. I think you know the person.
2: Yes,
3: like
2: you know the
3: type of character that someone has, where they maybe have the propensity to take advantage, or they have the ability to, you know, you give them an inch and they take a mile. And if you know these aren't that sort of, this is not that sort of person, then I would do that in 2 seconds.
2: Yep. Absolutely.
3: And I think it's a great blessing.
2: Okay. Yep.
3: Really good.
2: Yep. Well, and then
1: thank you very much.
2: Yes. And then investing some too, Katie, and spend some, you know, if you guys need some upgrades on some things, or you want to take a great trip. Leave some room for that, because you don't need to be working 60 hours a week anymore. You know, I wouldn't change your work. I would still be contributing and still be going to work. I think that's just good in general for a person.
3: You don't want it to take away your sense of purpose.
2: Yes, that's right.
3: You know? So I could see spending a reasonable amount, like you said, on things that increase your day-to-day quality of life.
2: Get Spotify Premium if you haven't already. Get some of the enjoyment of life.
3: Uh-huh.
2: I think that's great. Set up some of your lifestyle a little bit. And just be really intentional, be aware. And then again, be sitting down with an investment professional that you guys feel good about, and invest a good bit of this money, because this will take you guys
3: all
2: into retirement and completely change your life. So I hope that helps, Katie.

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0: All right, let's head to Kansas City, and John is on the line. Hi, John. Welcome to the show.
1: Hi there. How are you? I had a I'm in a situation where last summer I received $175,000, just a lump sum. This summer I'll be receiving another $183,500, mm-hmm. and the next year from January on to the 12-month period, I'll get paid $130,000 over that 12-month period. So I was just curious. I've spent about $75,000 to $80,000 between taxes and other expenses from that payment I got last summer. Mm-hmm. So it's just, I had two main questions, and the first one was, how to invest some of the money that I have right now. I already have, I put $40,000 in a 401k and have money going into a Roth IRA and a life insurance policy. The question I had was, how could I invest that money, and also would I be able to comfortably and feasibly afford a $50,000 vehicle?
0: Wow. Where's all this money coming from, John? Is it work, or is it a a trust or something?
1: Athletics. Yeah, I'm in sport.
0: Oh, okay. Wow.
2: So good. It'll keep coming. You'll keep earning like this?
1: I should have mentioned that. It will go down. It won't be as much. It will probably level out to be anywhere from 70 to 100,000 per year on average. Okay. After this pay.
2: Now, okay. Do you do anything else to earn money, or it's just that?
1: I do not. With the money I have or I'm receiving, I thought about mm-hmm. maybe a business or a house or just brainstorming things.
0: Yeah. Okay. So I added up the numbers you gave, and if my math is correct, I could be off, but it's close to $500,000, $488,000. Mm-hmm. How much of that went to taxes, and what's left of everything? Like, I know you have a payment coming next year, you said.
1: Yep. And so I've only received so far the $175,000 last year.
0: Okay.
1: And I believe I've spent about $75,000 to $80,000 between expenses and taxes.
0: Okay. So you have about $100,000 of that.
1: Well, I should mention I put $40,000 into a 401k, so that's not necessarily liquid.
0: Oh, okay, gotcha.
2: And what about just your month-to-month expenses, like just your eating and your rent, and how are you paying for that?
1: That's through these payments for right now, and that's my monthly. It totals up to be about $2,000 to $2,500. Mm-hmm. And then the other thing I wanted to mention was I do want to give some to charity. And, tithe, so that will be about around 10% of all of this will go towards charity.
2: Okay. So, I would do this like any other budget. I would sit down and I would, because you're getting this every single year, so for this year you made $175,000 a year.
0: Is it guaranteed? Could you get hurt or something and that you won't get the 183 next year, or is it guaranteed?
1: So that 183 and a half will be actually in the beginning of June this year, and that's guaranteed. Also, the next payment, the one in January, the $130,000 across 12 months that I will start receiving in January is guaranteed. And I could, it'll be up to discussion, but I could potentially even

0: start receiving more money next year.
1: Okay.
0: And then even after that, we'll likely, it'll definitely
1: gotcha.
0: Start.
1: Cause so. The thing with payments and I feel like this, would be the same if someone is in sales, right? And they have a $200,000 commission coming in. Not to get ahead of herself and making sure that you actually have them. No, don't spend the money before it comes, right? So
0: sure,
1: don't go out
0: sure.
1: and buy a bunch of stuff and then wait for that money to hit. So you want to be cash flowing it well. So when Jade said, yes, setting up like a regular budget is exactly right. So you'll just know ahead of time, okay, in June, this big payment is coming in. So I need to know what I want to do with this. So yes, to answer your question, yes, you can totally afford a $50,000 car.
2: Yeah.
0: Okay. So
2: what about how are taxes being taken out? Are you responsible for that or are they doing that? Because I don't want you to get hit with a massive tax bill spending all this.
1: Yeah. Because you said you paid $75,000 in taxes already, right?
0: Well, that was, no, I didn't. I paid $20,000 up front in taxes and we filed for a tax extension this year. So I just paid that up front, but I hired like a financial advisor and he has a CPA that helps me with taxes and things like that.
2: Okay.
0: So I pretty much paid them to file my taxes.
2: Okay, so just overseeing that, mm-hmm. making sure that's done properly. And then, yeah, I'd go through and I'd budget it out and I'd try to make this feel a little bit more normal instead of feeling like I've got this, you know, windfall of money and I can just do a bunch of stuff with it. I take it and I say, okay, if I'm not going to get money for the next 12 months, what is that every month? Is it around 15 or 16,000? And then plan it out like a normal budget, whatever your rent or mortgage is, whatever you're going to pay for. And then you can budget amounts every month. I'm mm-hmm. putting aside this much for my car, or I'm putting this much aside for, you know, what have you, just a typical budget. So you feel the normalcy of that and the kind of like the nature of how that feels month to month versus kind of trying to make every decision, in one fell swoop.
1: Yes. Yeah.
2: Does that make sense?
1: Yeah.
2: I think you can't.
0: Yeah.
2: I think you can afford the $50,000 car, but there's part of me. How long have you been earning like this? How long has this been going on?
0: So last summer was like the first big payment I received like that. And then, like I said, I'll get one in about 4 or 5 weeks and at the beginning of June here. In January, I'll start receiving that, but it'll kind of level out from there to like more of like a normal salary of like
2: mm-hmm. okay.
0: 70 to 100 grand.
2: So if you
0: year.
2: Take the 50,000 out of the 183, then yeah, you're just taking, the 130 and you're budgeting your 12 months based off of that. And I would do it that way. There's part of me that would love, how old are you?
0: 24.
2: I'm just going to say this and you don't have to do this. This is just me being your buddy. There's part of me that I would take this money now and budget it that way, and I would save up. I would teach myself to save up the $50,000 out of your budgeted money every single month and start exercising that mm-hmm. muscle of delayed gratification, because there's something to that at a young age, and especially when you're receiving money in big clumps like this, resisting the urge to dump it all on big purchases right away. Does that make
0: sure.
2: sense?
0: And yeah, I'm very like, and that's one reason I'm calling is I'm pretty conscious about, I don't really buy luxury items for myself. This is kind of like the first thing I've been prompted to like really buy like for myself, so to speak, that's mm-hmm. like a luxury item.
2: Mm-hmm.
0: But my question on that is like, how would you go about kind of saving on the money I'm receiving? Is there like a way that, are you talking about investing in stocks or like having
2: a business?
0: Good question. Yeah.
2: So we'll set you up with Every Dollar, which is the budgeting tool that we use. It's more than just a budget, and it's going to not only help you manage the money, but it's going to teach you our way of thinking and our guided plan here at Ramsey, which is the baby steps. So here we focus on doing a couple of things really well, but doing them in order and focusing on one at a time mm-hmm. so you can actually achieve it. So you're a person, it doesn't sound like you have any debt, right? So that jumps you automatically to what we would call baby step 3, which is making sure you always have, in your case, I'd have 6 months of expenses. We say 3 to 6 months. That's just parked in a high yield savings account. It's not invested. High yield savings account, it's liquid if you need to get to it, but it's also set aside from your normal spending mm-hmm. money. And then from
0: sure.
2: there, you do baby step 4, which is you're investing 15% of your gross.
1: Which you've already started that, John. Mm-hmm. So well done. So yep.
2: Just make sure it's 15%.
1: Yep.
2: And then no more, no less at this point. And then if you wanted to, you're a young guy, you don't have children yet, so you can skip baby step 5 for now. But then baby step 6 is if you have a house, you're thinking about paying off the house, or if you haven't, you can start putting a down payment for a house, that sort of thing. And then after that, after you've paid off your house, then you can start investing more. But that's kind of our guided plan on how we think about moving through, building wealth and making progress with your money. So it sounds like you're doing a lot of those things. You just needed like the tune-up of it.
1: Yep, that's right.
0: Sure.
1: Yep. So
0: yeah, absolutely.
1: Yeah, and then you had the giving aspect to throw in there too. Yep. So and I think that that'll be in every dollar. And I would tell you, John, that when you give out of this, I probably would recommend having two or three places you give to, because sometimes if it's one big donation, and especially if it's a smaller nonprofit or something, and you end up being the one propping them up for a while, because this is not money that's going to be continual throughout the rest of your life. You know what I mean? Like, just be wise about the giving. But yeah, I think you can do it all.
0: So you just said give to a couple different companies, and what was the reason for that?
1: I would, because if you give this, if you give 18, 20, 30,000 to one, that's a huge windfall on them. And if they expect any level of that going forward, you don't want to be the largest donation, right? So just something to think about, because it's just going to be a lot of money at once. So,
0: perfect.
1: Yep. So John, absolutely. I think you can be giving, invest 15% of your income. You can go enjoy some of it. And I think you can afford that car if you want it. And then be thinking about real estate too, and putting a big down payment on a home. I think those buckets, it's a lot of buckets, but I think you can fill them over the next 12 months with all the work you've done.
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6: Basically a repeat of yesterday here as we've warmed up into those upper 70s and low 80s. Mostly cloudy skies is the biggest change. There's a little less sunshine out there. Winds are going to be calm again, and overall not too shabby here. Definitely an early taste of summer. Low 60s for the overnight hours with isolated rain chances coming through. Expect a few scattered showers for early Wednesday, but we should clear out pretty early. Wednesday, a little bit hotter in the mid-80s. With that weather forecast, I'm meteorologist Nick Patrick.
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2: All right, our Ramsey Show scripture and quote of the day, Proverbs 3, verses 5 through 6. Trust in the Lord with all your heart and lean not to your own understanding, and all your ways acknowledge him, and he shall direct your paths. Dolly Parton said, if you don't like the road you're walking, start paving another one.
1: Uh-oh.
2: Pretty good, pretty good.
1: Classic.
2: Man, I feel like I'm walking on air after James gave us that.
1: Yes,
2: really nice encouragement, James. I don't know how to act. And then we got Dolly Parton and Proverbs. Just.
1: We're going to end the show well.
2: I know. I wanted him to come on. He didn't. All right. Curtis is in Richmond, Virginia. What's up, Curtis?
11: Hi. How are you ladies doing this afternoon?
2: Excellent. How can we help?
11: Well, let me start by 2025 was a really bad year for me.
2: I'm sorry.
11: In May, I lost my wife.
2: Oh,
11: December, I lost my dad. I have been his caregiver for a few years. When I needed to become his caregiver, I left my job because I was getting a stipend to help take care of him.
2: Mm-hmm.
11: Plus, my wife had a very good job. And it was her idea for me to bring him into the house, help take care of him, do what needed to be done, because that's what I felt like I was led to do.
1: Sure.
11: Fast forward to now, the savings that I had between my wife's passing and now my dad's, has been eaten up by going back and forth to the hospital,
2: yeah. The
11: funeral expenses, trying to catch up on bills, and I have found myself to be about $13,000 in debt. And that's after paying down almost
2: $70,000. Mm. Wow.
11: I have no job now.
2: Mm-hmm.
11: And I'm trying to find one, but I have found it very difficult.
1: Yeah.
2: What's your field? Like, what's your expertise, Curtis?
11: Well, I was military to begin with, and prior to that, I was in sales.
1: Okay. And how long were you out of the workforce, taking care of your dad? How many years?
11: 8 years.
1: Oh, okay. A while. Yeah.
2: Okay. Yeah. That,
1: and how
2: that
1: old are you?
2: 49.
1: 49. Okay.
2: Okay, so there's no, just to get a better picture, there's no savings anywhere to speak of? Do you have anything that was put away while you were in the military? Anything like that?
11: No, I've blown through all of it.
1: Okay.
11: See, Dad ended up with dementia, with Alzheimer's.
1: Okay.
2: I'm sorry. Sorry.
11: And Trish, it was unexpected. She passed with a massive heart attack.
1: Mm. Oh my gosh, Curtis.
11: So,
1: I'm so sorry.
2: This is really tough. Yeah, it's a really hard year.
11: I'm trying to stay positive. I'm mm-hmm. trying to put it in God's hands because that's what both of them would want me to do.
1: It's also grieving the life that you thought you were going to have for the next 30 years, you know? I mean, life looks completely different. And as Dr. John Deloney always says, it's almost like you close not even a chapter of a book, but a whole book.
2: Yeah.
1: And you almost have to open up a whole new one and start rewriting your story. And you know, the hard thing is, you know, you're 49. And so it's hard because you have a long life ahead of you. And it's also a positive thing because I think you can make some incredible changes and start, you know, it's a new life that
2: right
1: you have
2: here.
1: To look at, right? It's not even rebuilding the life that you had. It is. It's looking ahead and saying there's going to be a new Curtis. And what do I have to do now for myself to not only sustain, but what's good for me? And finding some positive small wins in the midst of this grief, is not only going to help you financially, Curtis, but I also think in who you are and kind of going back to, finding a new purpose and how to contribute to the world. And that's a hard thing to do. I do know at the end of the call, though, we will give you Ken Coleman's book, Find the Work You're Wired to Do, because there's still a whole second chapter, Curtis, of your life to be written, you know?
2: Yeah, I agree. This right. is kind of like a rebirth for you.
1: Mm-hmm.
2: And in many ways, that can be scary and daunting, but in other ways, it can be really interesting and can be exciting after enough time passes and you can see it as an opportunity to start something fresh and new. And I actually think that that might end up being the case career-wise. So I'd be spending some time thinking about if I could do anything, and I know when King coaches people, he kind of starts with that. If I could do anything, what would it be? And then kind of just run that down. And that would kind of be, if I were in your shoes, I think that that would be a journal prompt for me every day is, if I could do anything I wanted to do today with my career, with my talents, what would it be? And I would just spend time thinking about that, because I think sometimes in life we don't give ourselves, there's always something going on and we do what we have to do, we do what we need to do, but very rarely do we always do the things that we want to do. So I think that that would be a really good exercise for you. And I think it's just going to take time.
1: Yeah, absolutely. Yeah, but anything that you can do today to start bringing in an income, and it of course won't be your dream job, but I think getting up, having a routine, having a schedule, having something that you're doing, I think does start to, you know, re-energize
2: yes.
1: you, and there's a level of dignity that's there, and getting a paycheck and actually start seeing progress in some part of life. And this would be the more financial side part, but it can be powerful when you start actually getting up and doing something, because it could be so easy just to not, because you've yes. been through so much.
2: And so, don't yeah. hesitate to call us. Call us back if you feel like you're getting that traction and then you're saying, okay, I'm making this money. Now what do I do with
1: yeah.
2: it? The good news is $13,000 in debt, you know, once you start having any income come in, you're going to realize, oh, I can knock that
1: that's
2: out.
1: Right. That's
2: fairly,
1: right.
2: Fairly quickly. And, I have no doubt that you're going to do that. I just think the fog needs to clear a little bit more for you to get your bearings in this. Thank you for the call. All right, let's go straight to Nicole in Louisville, Kentucky. Nicole, we're right up against the clock. How can we help today?
12: Okay. Thank you so much for taking my call. I am in my early 40s, and my husband is in his early 50s. We've both grown up and lived our entire lives in the same location, and we're really interested in starting a new adventure.
2: Wow.
12: We have found a place that we want to move to, but we want to rent there first before we sell our current home. We are debt-free except for that mortgage. We do have some older kids who are currently renting, and since we have family nearby who could also support them, we want to know if renting our house to them would be wise.
1: Probably not, because you guys will probably sell it in a year, right, if you're wanting to keep it just for a short term till you find a house that you guys want to buy in the new location, right?
12: If the new location is as much of a fit as we hope it is, yes.
1: Okay, but if it's not, you'll come back home and want to live in the house that you're in. Is that what you're saying?
12: Yes.
1: Okay.
12: It's hard to give up the interest rate that we have until we know we have to.
2: Oh, okay. Interesting. What type, what would you do for work? Are your jobs, you know,
12: our jobs are remote, so we can, yes, we can do the exact same things we're doing now there.
1: Okay. Would you guys be able to support, the rents of the new place, and then for some reason, if something goes haywire with family, does that put you in a financial bind?
12: I don't think so. We've tried to use the 25% of our income to say, like, what could we afford in rent plus covering the mortgage if we had to. But of course, you know, anybody helping cover the mortgage while we're gone would help.
1: I normally am not a fan of that, but since it's still a question mark of if you're going to stay in the new location, I would be okay with you keeping it and doing a 1 year, very clearly communicated, a 1 year rent agreement to people you know.
2: Yes.
1: Which means that I can go haywire. That's why I want a lot of margin with you financially, because I don't want this to ruin any kind of relationship and it get weird. But if you have that 1 year and then you guys, if you want to stay in the new location, that house, you need to sell it, Nicole. I don't care what the interest rate is. You need to sell it and move your life to the new. Or if the new location didn't work out, then you move back home. But I would just do it for one calendar year, and that's it.
2: Yeah, I like that idea. And it's good that you have the kids, because they seem like they'd be just the right person to rent the house. Thank you for the call. All right, guys, thanks for hanging out with us. Remember, there's ultimately only one way to financial peace, and that's to walk daily with the Prince of Peace, Christ Jesus.
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13: Hey, this is John Deloney. 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
15: ABC News, I'm Chuck Sievertson. The South Carolina State Senate today effectively killed a proposed congressional map that could have allowed Republicans to flip the seat held by Democratic Rep. Jim Clyburn, a major rebuff to an effort promoted by President Trump. The Republican-controlled State Senate voted to go home till after June primaries without action on the map. A chemical explosion at a pulp and paper mill in Longview, Washington, leaves over 10 people injured and more than one dead, say fire officials. Mike Gorsuch, Longview Fire Battalion Chief.
16: A major chemical explosion. There is no threat to the community. The threat's been neutralized.
15: Cooled down the damaged chemical tank and eliminated the chance of a major explosion, say fire officials in Orange County, California, at the military aircraft factory, but there's still a chance of a leak or smaller blast. Not all evacuation orders are lifted. Oil prices, U.S. and global standard Brent crude, are still over $90 a barrel. This is ABC News. The current Ebola outbreak in Central Africa could break records. ABC News medical correspondent Dr. Darian Sutton says there are many challenges.
17: You need the community to trust and to participate. You need people to say, I have symptoms. You need people to participate in testing, to tell you who they've been exposed to isolate if they're symptomatic, and to quarantine if they're exposed. All of those methods need to happen in order to stop this outbreak. And right now, the fear and the confusion and the gaps in surveillance and the gaps in healthcare access are leading the way in terms of why this outbreak is spreading at such a speed.
15: Supreme Court today refused to intervene in a discrimination lawsuit led by former Miami Dolphins head coach Brian Flores, who's black, against the NFL. The case can go to trial. The NFL wanted the dispute handled in its arbitration process. The suit claims the league was rife with racism regarding its hiring practices when it comes to black coaches. Flores was later joined in the lawsuit by fellow black coaches Steve Wilks and Ray Horton. Chuck Sievertson, ABC News.
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21: Good afternoon. I'm Jeff Alley on the Cromwell Ag Radio Network. It is a Tuesday, but it's the first trading day of the week following the Memorial Day weekend. Corn, wheat, and soybean futures settled lower on the day. The market for corn between 3 cents and 5 3/4 lower. Soybeans 2 1/4 to 10.5 cents down. And your wheat market from 4 3/4 to a mark of 11 cents a bushel lower. The product trade was split today. Soybean oil futures finishing stronger between 35 cents and 47 cents. Soybean meal prices from $1.90 to $3.60 lower. Rice higher on the day and cotton futures settled mixed. Live cattle October 22 cents up at $230.95 despite a cattle on feed report that showed a 2% increase in feeding the numbers of cattle on feed as well as a higher placement figure than the trade expected. October feeder cattle market 27 cents up at $343.90. Lean hog futures October $1.17 lower, $85.95. July corn today 5 3/4 lower, 457.5. December down 4.5 at 482 a bushel. Soybeans July down 10.5 at 1186. The November down 7.5 at 1180.25 a bushel. Wheat futures, the July down 10 3/4, 635.5. I'm Jeff Alley.
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26: They're trying to act like they're conservative or Republican, so you let your guard down, and then they fill your mind with BS. 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
28: This is The Dana Show. My name is Craig Collins, filling in. Thrilled to be with you. A whole lot of stuff out there to talk about. Hopefully you had a good Memorial Day weekend. Hopefully you had a reflective Memorial Day weekend. Many of us think about the men and women that give their lives for us on that day. I thought it was interesting that a Gold Star widow asked people to remember her husband, and that several members of our political system, Tulsi Gabbard among them, I think Pete Hegseth too, decided to go honor Staff Sergeant Alan Shaw at Arlington National Cemetery because his widow, Cheryl, asked us to do this. I thought this was a really cool story. Fox was talking about it this morning. Yeah, there were cameras. Yeah, people took photos of themselves doing something which might give them political points. But I don't know if I care about that. I don't know if that matters, because what matters to me is that they're remembering someone who gave his life for this country because his widow asked us to, which was a really cool emotional thing that she did, and I'm really glad that it actually had a benefit to it. Here's a little bit of this audio.
29: And Tulsi Gabbard sees this and says, I'm going into action on it. She said it was an honor to visit your husband's grave today on your behalf and to pay my respects. It was wonderful to see the beautiful flowers representing many others who did the same. Our nation owes a debt of gratitude to those who made the ultimate sacrifice and to the loved ones they left behind. Thank you for your service and sacrifice. In the picture, what she's doing there, you can't see it because it's from a little back, but she's setting her challenge coin, her D&I challenge coin, and she left it there.
28: Yeah, that's really, really cool to me, again, that people take up individuals who ask for things like this. Pete Hegseth also showed up there. But Cheryl Shaw said that she wanted her staff sergeant, military widow, military husband remembered, and many, many members of the military say this. They simply want to be remembered, or they want their friends, the lost, to be remembered, to be honored, that it keeps them going, that it keeps them there in some way or shape or form in people's lives. So I just thought this was really, really cool and wanted to start the show that way. All right, we're moving on to the Secretary of State, Marco Rubio. He gave an answer on a potential deal with Iran over the weekend. You heard some rumblings of the idea that there was something, maybe even agreed to, mostly, like, predominantly in principle. Certain things were acknowledged by both the U.S. and Iran. And then by Sunday, we heard that's not true. And the president is saying that there's no need to rush into a deal. We don't need to do that until the deal is the right one for us. I do agree with that. I know that a lot of people feel like what you probably want right now is this to end as quickly as possible. But if it ends in a way that's not good for us, then the whole reason to go in is pretty much muted, and that's worse than waiting for something to turn out better, in my opinion. But here we go. Here's a little bit of audio of Marco Rubio answering this question.
4: I think there's strong alignment and agreement on what a preliminary draft should look like. I think, like anything with something like this, it's going to take a couple days to settle on, even down to the disagreements over a word, a sentence. So we'll have to work through that. If there's going to be a deal, we're going to have to work through that. But this is, it's either going to be a good deal or there isn't going to be.
28: Yeah, it's either going to be a good deal or we're not going to do it, essentially meaning that you're giving us your enriched uranium or we're not going to do this. We're not going to punt that part for 30 or 60 days, which was part of what the rumor was, that there was an agreement in principle that both the United States and Iran said they were going to renegotiate getting rid of enriched uranium, getting the prevention mechanism in place to stop Iran from ever having a nuclear weapon, that part was still a little bit of time away. That definitely did not seem to be an okay thing. That definitely seemed to be very, very bad, to say the very least. Another thing out there, I talked about it a little bit when I was filling in for Dana on Friday. I'll do it again today. The mayoral candidacy of Spencer Pratt is just so fun, in my opinion, because it's making all the right people mad. It's the kind of thing that when you're over the target, you know you're over it because of the reaction, not necessarily if you actually win this thing. Will Pratt actually become the next mayor in L.A.? I don't know. He's polling in second place right now. You would think the answer might be no, but he's continued to surprise people because he says these things that most people agree with. And when he's asked questions about whether he's mismanaged his own money or not, he says he hasn't done any worse than Democrats have done with your money when they've been in power, and he's right about that. He also fired it back at Mayor Karen Bass and others for some of the things they've said. Here's a little bit of his ABC 7 interview where he was taking shots based on some of the things they've been saying about him, being inexperienced, being reckless financially, maybe not being someone they can trust. How could he be any worse than what's currently in charge?
5: The reality is, when you run for mayor, every single one of my apps since I announced, any app, any social media has to be demonetized. You make no money. I can't sell. My business before this was selling crystals the way they make money. I can't be holding up crystals and saying shop here. I can't even promote my wife's music, which it pays for my kids' food. My wife's music and helping support promoting her music. I can't be all day long posting her beautiful videos of her doing her music. I don't even talk about, you brought it up because you're asking. My book came out. I haven't done one book event now. I never get to go out and, you know, talk about my book. Anything that I can make money off, you can't make money when you're running for mayor. So nobody besides these opposition liars spread that because they know I'm not making any money for this. And this isn't fun. You know, having people attack you all day long isn't like a fun clout. You know, I was having a lot of fun feeding hummingbirds, going live on TikTok, being with my kids, and then they burned my house down in my town. So if we're going to talk about anything, I would like to go back to when I had a house and my parents had a house, and I'll take that simple version of clout that was a lot more fun than I have right now.
28: I kind of really love when he's like, you know, I would take back my house if you think that I'm somehow benefiting from running for this office because I'm not right now. He did kind of hard sell his wife's different things that she's doing out there in the world, photography and whatnot, and then his book. He threw some things out there that he said that you might want to look into. But he was asked the question, And he gave the answer. And I do agree with him that he's financially better off not running for office than running. It's true every single time they say that about some well-off person who decides to run for office. They're never doing better unless they're a Democrat and then they're insider trading. Eventually they're doing better, but at least in the campaign process part, they're not supposed to be doing better. And by and large, this winds up being true for a lot of Republicans out there who make far more money not running for office than running. So I find that to be pretty interesting. I find that to be pretty significant when you're talking about, you know, exactly what Spencer is getting out of this. And he is also waking a lot of people up, if that's even the right term anymore, because I think they're somewhat awake. But demonstrating how these common sense things can be valuable and important to him, to them, to anyone out there in any capacity whatsoever, to be entirely honest. Let's also play this. This is a brand new thing that's been changed by the Trump administration when it comes to a green card and your access to a green card. This is a totally different topic, but I think that this is probably a big story and a potentially growing story as people understand it better. Here's a little bit of news update on that.
1: For non-citizens living in Minnesota and elsewhere, getting a green card, becoming a lawful permanent resident, may have gotten just a little bit harder.
2: What is this going to mean for a lot of folks who are trying to just stay in the United States?
6: It is a potentially seismic shift in how this process is done.
1: That new memo by the Trump administration requires foreigners who want a green card to leave and apply in their home country. Formerly, applicants could do that in the U.S. Legal experts say the change could have a big impact on the 10 to 15,000 people in Minnesota seeking green cards.
6: At every floor, at every stage, they're tightening up everything. They're turning over old legal rocks that haven't been looked under in 40 years.
28: Look, here's the thing. What they're doing, whether it impacts some people who are doing everything by the book or not, is removing the avenues for fraud. Because we're seeing ridiculous amounts of this. We're seeing people who apply for green cards while living here in the United States, apply for asylum, apply for all kinds of things they have no actual shot at getting, just to elongate a process of not leaving. And so I do think it's an interesting seismic shift for the Trump administration to say that if you want a green card, in order to obtain one, if you're already in the United States and you don't have a right to be here, that you should leave. And then you can apply for your green card while you're not here, and then you're allowed to come back once you get it. You should essentially not try to jump the line, skip the line, by being here the entire time and misusing it in all the ways that they do, many, many people do. There are people that follow the rules that wind up being impacted negatively by some of the things that are coming out, some of these things. But by and large, if you're solving a problem, you accept some of the potential fallout from people who should have every ability to come back. If you have the right to be here, and if you have the ability to get your green card, but you don't have it, then it shouldn't matter if you go get it somewhere else, especially if you're not saying that place is dangerous. You're not even making an asylum claim. You're not saying that there's any reason you can't be wherever it is you're from. You go there, you get the green card, you come back. This doesn't seem, and I know that there's a backlog and there's a way in which this could elongate a process, but if we're removing fraud as the goal, and part of the way we're removing fraud is by making things a little bit harder than they used to be, that doesn't seem bad to me. This seems to be inherently good. All right, we'll take a break. A lot coming up. This is Craig Collins filling in on The Dana Show.
26: The folks who help to make the program possible. It's the folks over at Byrna Gun. As you know, I always carry. I have no problem using lethal force to protect myself or loved ones. But when that's not an option because your rights are being abridged, whether it's private property or local or municipal restriction, you still have to have a way to protect yourself and deter any kind of threat. And that's where the Byrna comes in. The Byrna CL, which stands for Compact Launcher. 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
1: From the News Radio 101 Weather Center, tonight includes a slight chance of showers after midnight, with lows around 61. Wednesday will be mostly sunny with a high near 82. Thursday will see similar conditions, with highs near 82 and northeast winds up to 10 miles per hour. For the latest news, weather, and community info, visit DecaturRadio.com.
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0: And now, all of the news you would probably miss. It's time for Dana's Quick Five.
1: That's right. It's time for Quick Five on the Dana Show, D Lash, Dana Lash Radio on X. Great ways to stay connected to her and all the cool stuff she and her team do on social media. Comedian Laura Cleary said a 600-pound refrigerator crushed her in a freak accident, and then she was thanking the first responders, the firefighters that pushed the 600-pound fridge off of her. She put a photo of herself up on social media wearing a neck brace and stuff. I think she's going to be okay, but that's a uniquely weird accident. 600-pound fridge decides to take you out. Definitely way worse than a Christmas tree fell on my sister. Definitely a much more harmful thing, it seems, and yet just a really weird sentence to say out loud. An AI translator company out of China says they've completed or fixed any issues they had with their animal translator device. This is a real thing, a gadget that you'd put around the neck of your dog. It would then translate the emotions of the dog, not the words. It would turn those emotions into English language words. So essentially based on 95% accuracy from this app and AI, it would check the vocal patterns, behavior, the body language, all the things of your dog, and then communicate if it's hungry, it's got to go to the bathroom, any of that stuff. This is both cool and disappointing. Because I'll be honest, when a Chinese tech company says they're going to let me talk to my dog, I want that to be full conversation. I don't want that to just be the dog being able to tell me what it wants. And I imagine that most of the barking will just be that it wants a treat. My dog wants food, and it wants food now. I feel like this is the kind of translator that you'll have on the dog for an hour, and then you'll take it off and never, ever put it on again. Because once the pet even realizes that you can sort of understand what it's asking for, I think the requests come in much heavier than before that. But I love this. I just wish it were more developed so I could have the full-on conversation with my dog. Lazy jobs that make you a lot of money. This was a Reddit post that went viral where people willingly admitted that they're making too much money and not doing a whole lot of work at their gig, which feels like a thing you should just keep to yourself. If you're not being paid a whole lot, you're not working, or you are being paid a whole lot, you're not working that hard, you just pretend, man. You just shuffle papers at your desk all the time. Or as George Costanza said, you just seem mad. As long as you're mad, you seem like you're working. You don't let people know about this. Some overnight IT workers say that because they're the overnight people and the daytime people handle all the real stuff, that all they do is make sure nothing breaks overnight, and they get paid six figures to do that. Oil refinery operators say they earn $200,000 a year, while mostly just monitoring systems. Corporate travel agents make about $90,000 while working from home. Cruise ship lecturers, which is a job I didn't know existed, make big bucks to give lectures on cruise ships for people that don't understand the importance of not caring about things while on a ship, going somewhere and drinking and having fun. You are not supposed to be paying attention to serious things. That is my opinion of being on a cruise ship. I don't want anyone to lecture me about anything. That would be my own opinion on that. I guess they'll do what they want, though, and someone's going to get paid a whole bunch of money for it. Some guy claimed that he made $500,000 a year as a hedge fund programming writer, which basically meant that he created reports for all the money they were making on the hedge funds, and he makes $500,000. I don't think I totally believe this one, by the way. I think what this one actually is a guy that knows a bunch of secrets that either are legal or illegal, but he can't share with anybody, so he's being paid a lot of money for his silence. I think $500,000 to write some reports for a fancy hedge fund also means that they never, ever want you to tell these tales once you leave for whatever reason. Again, I'm not assuming that it's bad. It could be all on the up and up. It's just their tricks of the trade. They don't want anyone else to know them. And then finally, one last one, a construction project manager said he made $300,000 a year while working about 3 hours a week of real hard work. Again, that's the kind of thing I think you just keep to yourself and don't brag about to the kids on the social media, because if the company looks into it and figures out who you are, I'm thinking you're going to be fired in the very near future. And then, hey, at least you're not working at all, but you're not getting paid anymore. Quick break, a lot more. Craig Collins filling in on The Dana Show.
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1: This is the Dana Show. My name is Craig Collins, filling in. Thrilled to be with you. A whole bunch of stuff out there to talk about. A couple things that I'm going to have to get set up on my side so you can hear my audio again, because I think I disconnected a wire that I'm going to get to in a second. Before I do that, just some other stuff. I think I got it to work now. That's wonderful. Some other stuff that I wanted to
2: talk about. Haley's gone by Nikki since she was a child. It's documented in high school. I wouldn't be shocked that somebody, an Indian woman growing up in South Carolina at that time, she actually did to avoid prejudice. So I just want to be careful about critiquing her for going by Nikki.
3: There's some of us that can be chameleon.
1: That had to be thrown down is because of all the terrible, awful, horrible things that he and others are doing. You heard the audio really loudly of... Okay, my bad. That was me. I'm playing it way too loud on this end. Thank you for letting me know. I made a mistake that I need to fix over here. Okay, let's play this quieter. This is Sonny Hostin questioning Nikki Haley's racial identity in an actual back and forth that happened on the internet, on television. So let's go ahead and do that first, and then I'll get to the CEO, Jamie, next. But first, and I just thought this was really interesting, you have Sonny Hostin for some reason being able to say something out loud that if I think it's a different person, she doesn't say it.
2: Nikki Haley's gone by Nikki since she was a child. It's documented in high school. I wouldn't be shocked that somebody, an Indian woman growing up in South Carolina at that time, she actually did to avoid prejudice. So I just want to be careful about critiquing her for going by Nikki.
3: There's some of us that can be chameleons and decide not to embrace our ethnicity so that we can pass.
2: Sonny, I don't think that's fair.
3: Necessary. You know, I think if she leaned into...
2: A ton of people don't go by their color.
3: I think to question someone's racial identity,
4: especially him,
3: the bar has fallen so low.
1: Ah, it's so different now. It's the kind of thing that we're not allowed to do, even though I've done it before because I'm a terrible, horrible person, is essentially what that is there. I do find that very amusing, though, as I said a second ago, just because the hypocrisy is always amazing, right? The hypocrisy is always the thing that's flying and smacking you in the face as hard as it possibly can. And honestly, this might be another kind of version of it to an extent, but this is the J.P. Morgan CEO saying that Mamdani is going to have to do a whole lot more to appeal to people that make a bunch of money because he wants New York to be successful. And so far, they're the enemy. They're the terrible, horrible people out there, the people who are doing quite well financially. And if they all leave your city doesn't do so great anymore. Here's a little bit of... A J.P. Morgan CEO.
5: Every city has to compete, and they have to compete at every level, arts, science, schools. That is what it is. I'm not inventing that. He can be an ideologue. He has to compete, too. He's got to compete with Shanghai and Hong Kong and Singapore and Nashville, and people vote with their feet. So it isn't this morality thing that people talk about. It's like, are you building a great city with lower crime and stuff like that?
6: Some of these businessmen have started to come out and push back. Is it helping?
7: I don't know. The thing about it is when you talk about a message of growth, that doesn't clock to people like Mamdani. It's antithetical to their message. It's antithetical to their platform of socialism to grow. They're all about equalizing everything, not about lifting all boats. And honestly, I thought Jamie Dimon and David Solomon could have been a lot more aggressive in their meeting with Mamdani. They kind of groveled to him and they said, oh, you know, but look at how many great things our financial firms are doing in the philanthropic world. They shouldn't have to say that.
1: You know what's interesting about that idea, too? That people

0: in high profile, high power positions who are saying out loud that, you know, we're doing great, look at how great we're doing, and they're trying to convince Mamdani to see it, people like the CEO of JP Morgan, etc. The thing that I think is really important to acknowledge is that's probably the carrot versus the stick approach. Because the stick approach is you just leave. If you don't believe that someone's going to be able to grasp the value you have, the benefit you bring to a city, to anywhere, then you just pick up and go. And I think more and more places are actually experiencing that version of a thing, and that's probably why we're getting closer to the inevitable reality that I think that, you know, places like New York get exactly what they're asking for. They're telling people that they don't want them there because the rich are too rich, and they're upset with something about that. And then eventually you have terrible, awful things. Kathy Hochul's already acknowledged this. She's already begged people to return that are running away. But granted, Mamdani has no interest because he'd rather serve the people who voted for him that are radical and crazy and not the entirety of New York that will definitely not benefit from some of his approaches. Let's play a little bit of this audio. A 3-judge federal panel blocked Alabama's newly redrawn congressional map. This is a big deal, I think, for a lot of reasons. They are saying that this is racially inadequate, saying that it's something that was drawn with race in mind and that that's not allowed anymore. And what the Supreme Court chooses to do with this might very much be the definitive answer to the question. But here's a little bit of Fox News reporting on this.
1: Alabama, that state's plan to use a new congressional map has been blocked by a judge that could have helped Republicans pick up more House seats, given the party perhaps an advantage in the midterms. The state will have to use the current maps. At least for now, Alabama could appeal the ruling. Many states have to the U.S. Supreme Court. We'll see whether or not that is the next action taken. Stand by.
2: Okay. Right.
0: So the proposed map would have given more seats to Republicans, in case you just need that part told to you so you understand it. The the current map, or the one that they were trying to replace, has about one or two more, I think, Democratic districts in it. And saying that something is unfair racially is an interesting version of a this can't exist for this reason to me, because basically what they're saying is that too many white people are voting in the same place as too many black people. They're not saying it that way. They're trying to couch the words a little differently than I just couched them for you. But we shouldn't care what the makeup is racially. It shouldn't be the way we build certain districts. We can build them based on wanting more seats. You can politically build them. Say that you think that more individuals within the new map you drew are going to vote for Republicans in this area or that area. You just can't say it's because of the race of the individual. You can't think that that's the reason why. And so I think it's going to be a tricky thing to navigate. But if Alabama can prove that they didn't draw their new districts because they wanted white people to be able to vote in certain races and disproportionately impact them because of their whiteness, then they hopefully would win at the Supreme Court level, because I do think that we've seen this way too often as an excuse for people to draw maps that favor Democrats, that they claim it's based on race, when it couldn't be further from that. It's based on anything else. And also, basing it on race is racist. It's bad. And the Supreme Court has recently made that decision already, so I think there's a high chance that they do it again. There's another piece of audio out there that I kind of thought was interesting. This is a discussion about Harvard specifically that I found kind of fascinating. I think one of the people on MS Now who says this actually claims that Harvard was his backup school, which I thought was amusing too. But there's a claim that in order for elite universities to start gaining more people of different thoughts, different beliefs, whatever, that they actually should speak differently, that they should sound less elitist. I'll play the audio first, and then I'll have you judge it. I do think part of it's kind of amusing, though, because the idea that these elite universities could start to sound like your high school football coach is sort of hilarious. It absolutely misunderstands who the people are in charge of the place. But let's hear a little bit of MS Now trying to say how Harvard needs to change some of its pitch to young Americans.
2: In your book, you say is that Democrats need to speak in plain language.
3: Yeah.
2: Stop using all these fancy words.
4: Cisgender and food security.
2: Yeah, and food security. Just say hungry. Yeah. And when I saw that, you know, I thought of Governor Andy Beshear of Kentucky, who has the same message that Democrats need to speak in plain language, so that way folks don't think that Democrats are professors in a classroom and you in the rest of America are lowly students.
3: Yeah, we don't need this language and these policies that have been cooked up in ivory towers at Harvard or Yale. It's spread across the entire.
2: Not that there's anything wrong with Harvard.
3: Harvard. Look, I mean, that was my safety school. Nothing disparaging about that, but you have to speak to people on their level that they understand, and they need to feel like you connect with them. And Democratic Party has lost that by trying to talk either above them or down to them.
0: Yeah, no, I don't think it's either one, actually, to be honest. I do think the Democratic Party feels like they're elite and that the people who vote for them are just unwashed, terrible people who they've convinced to do things, unlike the unwashed, terrible people who vote on the other side. I do think the politicians look down on us, but I think that all of those phrases and words and things are actually to placate people who react to anything and are insane and on the far left. I don't think that this use of language, food security, as one of the examples that's actually used there, is used because, Democrats want to sound elitist. I don't think that's their intention at all. I think they just want to make sure that the fringe left doesn't get mad at them for saying somebody's hungry that might look a certain way, that they're going to accuse that of being racist or some other thing. That it might be, and so they come up with these stupid words and terms to try to acknowledge every single complaining individual's loud voice in the room. And they do this time and again. There's so many examples of the ridiculousness of language that then spreads throughout the Democratic Party and then is used by elitists that do come from places like Harvard that won't be able to change how they speak, how they sound at all. But nonetheless, there's people who pick up this language and speak it and don't even really know what they're saying, which is sort of amusing to me, too. But yes, of course, more people need to just sound like regular, everyday humans and say things that might offend people. But if you can say out loud that you had no intention of offending anyone or you didn't mean for it to be taken the way that it was taken, that should be enough. And on the right, that's more than enough. You don't even usually have to do that. On the left, it's nowhere near enough. You're probably still a racist, sexist, and a horrible person unless you couch your language in so many different ridiculous phrases that you're basically saying nothing anymore. But I did really like that complaint and that back and forth and the discussion about it and how smart the people at MS Now think they are for bringing it up, because they're all obviously intelligent, but they'll dumb themselves down for the base, so the base is attracted to them again too, because there's just this underpinning of elitist that just exists the entire time with anyone who feels like they're changing their language so you understand them. That's not why they're changing their language. They're changing their language because, by and large, the American people reject the stupidity of the ridiculously safe version of speaking that is so, far from how we speak that it just seems to be almost alien. All right, we'll take a break. A lot coming up. This is Craig Collins filling in on The Dana Show.
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10: Basically a repeat of yesterday here as we've warmed up into those upper 70s and low 80s. Mostly cloudy skies is the biggest change. There's a little less sunshine out there. Winds are going to be calm again and overall not too shabby here. Definitely an early taste of summer. Low 60s for the overnight hours with isolated rain chances coming through. Expect a few scattered showers for early Wednesday, but we should clear out pretty early. Wednesday, a little bit hotter in the mid 80s. With that weather forecast, I'm meteorologist Nick Patrick.
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0: This is the Dana Show. My name is Craig Collins, filling in. Thrilled to be with you. A bunch of stuff out there to talk about. Police officers and their union are upset with a guy in Houston who sent video and I think complained about Houston Police Department officers that were doing donuts somewhere. I found a lot of things funny about this story. I live in Houston. That probably is one of them. But here's audio of both the dude. His name is Hammond Brown. And then the police union president, his name is Doug Griffin, having a conversation about donuts and police officers and if somebody just snitched on them that should have just left them alone.
20: Now look at HPD, man. Look, they out here doing donuts, man.
21: We're human. We like to have a good time just like they do. He took it a little serious, and then things may have went off the rails a little bit.
20: Just leave me alone. I don't want no problems.
21: They can't do what he does in public and then turn around and call out others.
20: It's really messing with me because y'all posting all my business on social media. It's like y'all doing a lot to me, and y'all really getting me scared, like, because I ain't did nothing. I ain't did nothing wrong. Y'all was in the wrong.
21: They know what they did was wrong. It's been taken care of. For the public to be concerned about complaining on police officers, you can complain all you want. We don't go hunting people to they complain on police officers. That's not what we do.
0: What the guy, Hammond Brown, who I kind of like the way he sounds, was saying is that the police officers are kind of going after him on social media for being a snitch and for telling on them. And I do like the beginning audio from the police union president, Doug, who says, we're human beings, too. We might do donuts occasionally. And I think this was actually a while ago, this video, from when it snowed in Houston. This is over a year ago now. It wasn't this past winter. It was the one before it. But I find that to be uniquely funny. And people are human. Man, they do make decisions based on all kinds of certain things, as we're all aware. And sometimes police want to do donuts. I think the only problem would be if they're then arresting a guy a little bit later for doing the same donuts. Here's what I would do. If I saw police doing this, I'd pull my vehicle in and I'd start doing some tricks too. Cause they gotta think that it's okay if I'm doing it, if they're doing it right or not. I don't know. But I would not be sending videos places and complaining and then getting in a lot of trouble. You don't need to make enemies of police officers. Probably not a good move. Another piece of audio that's going viral. This is Russell Crowe. He walked outside of a hotel. A bunch of fans were there. I think he was trying to catch a flight, but he actually signed a bunch of people's stuff, like he gave a bunch of autographs, but he addressed the crowd first in a way that some are unhappy with. I don't think this is terrible. Russell Crowe took it upon himself to tell the crowd to act human before he signed any autographs for them, and if they got uppity, well, he would leave. Here's a little bit of that audio.
22: Are you listening?
23: Yes.
22: Everybody listen.
23: Stay where you are. Okay. Don't pushing on me.
22: Sure.
23: I'll come to you.
22: Okay.
23: Everybody's
22: sure.
23: Space.
22: Okay, sure.
0: As soon as somebody's a bleep bad word, he'll go ahead and leave. I stopped it when he would say another word. I think we're allowed to say that one on the air too, by the way, but we're not. But if that happens, he'll leave. Otherwise, he'll sign everybody's stuff. Then he went on to sign a whole bunch of people's stuff. So I kind of like this version of a thing. Don't push up on me. Stay where you are. I'll come to you guys, and then I'll leave for my flight. I don't need security. I don't need anyone else to do this. The criticism is that he should have had staff or some other person that works for him handle this part of the process. He shouldn't have done it himself, and I do think that's kind of ridiculous. I think that it was much easier to handle it this way, the way that he handled it, and boom, bada-bing, you're done. It's over. Everybody got their autograph. Did he seem like the nicest guy? No. Was he in a somewhat stressful situation? Probably the answer to that is yes. I don't know. I would not mind this, especially if I wanted the dude's autograph bad enough to stand wherever he told me to stand until he came to me. One last thing that I thought was kind of funny. The Rolling Stone put out a list of the things that are the greatest achievements by the United States of America. These are stupider achievements, I would assume, than the things we actually should be known for on a international stage. But here's some of the things that Rolling Stone said we deserve credit for. Snoopy, that's right, Charlie Brown and his dog. Bodegas, game show hosts. The Black Power movement was actually on this list, which is kind of crazy. The Chevy 454 pickup truck, guitar solos, folk music, Amtrak, and backyard hoops. Those are some of the things they thought the U.S. was proud of. I'm proud of some of the things on that list, not all of them, Rolling Stone. But thanks for saying that's what we deserve to be known for. Quick break, a lot more. Craig Collins filling in on The Dana Show.
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3: ABC News, I'm Chuck Sievertson. Exact casualties not yet nailed down after today's chemical explosion at a pulp and paper mill in Longview, Washington. Over 10 people injured and more than one dead, say fire officials. Fire Chief Scott Goldstein.
4: Crews from our agencies have looked at the hazardous materials component as well as the structural concerns. That is why we are saying the incident is now stable.
3: They've cooled down the damaged chemical tank and eliminated the chance of a major explosion, say fire officials in Orange County, California, at the military aircraft factory, but there's still a chance of a leak or smaller blast, so not all evacuation orders are lifted. A major rebuff to an effort promoted by President Trump for the midterm elections. Proposed South Carolina congressional map that could have allowed Republicans to flip a Democrat seat has been killed by the Republican-controlled state Senate. Crude oil prices end over $90 a barrel. This is ABC News. The Supreme Court today refused to intervene in a discrimination lawsuit led by former Miami Dolphins head coach Brian Flores against the NFL. The league was trying to force the coaches into arbitration, but the high court ruling allows the lawsuit to go to trial. ABC News legal analyst and trial attorney Brian Buckmeyer.
6: What the courts are saying, because it's both the lower court and the appellate court, is say, hey, you might call it an arbitration, but the way in which you operate, the way in which it has to go up to the commissioner, and he's the kind of arbiter, for lack of a better term, of all things, that's not true arbitration as we consider it under the law, and therefore you cannot force him and others to do this arbitration.
3: The Trump administration wants all current and future federal employees to sign non-disclosure agreements in a continuing crackdown on leaks to the media. Opposed, their largest union, saying that people do not surrender their First Amendment rights when they work for the government. Wall Street was mixed at the close today. Chuck Sievertson, ABC News.
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12: They're trying to act like they're conservative or Republican, so you let your guard down, and then they fill your mind with BS. 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
0: This is The Dana Show. My name is Craig Collins, filling in. Thrilled to be with you. A bunch of stuff out there to talk about. Whoopi Goldberg is very mad at a New York Giants quarterback, which I find to be sort of hilariously insane. Before we get to that, I just will tell you that President Trump has said that he's totally healthy. He just finished, according to him on Truth Social, his six-month physical at Walter Reed Military Medical Center. Everything checked out perfectly. He put perfectly in all caps. Thank you to the great doctors and staff heading back to the White House, President DJT. I'm sure some people will claim that his checkup is somehow proof that he's actually not well in some sort of way. I don't know exactly what way that would be, but it's usually the claim. But I don't know if he's actually completely healthy the way he describes or just regularly healthy for a guy his age. He usually always describes himself as being more like a 20-year-old. But I'm fine with this. I think all this is great. And again, I'm not trying to create any sort of conspiracy theory that things aren't what they seem, which is what a whole lot of people are going to try to do. Let's hit play on this audio. This is The View, Joy Behar, Whoopi Goldberg, a lot of people very upset at New York Giants quarterback Jackson Dart for introducing Trump over the weekend at a thing. Now, granted, I will say that for a New York athlete, this is probably a little bit of a thing that might get you some booze in the city of New York. But who cares? You should support who you want to support. You should, you know, campaign for who you want to campaign for, whatever it is you're doing. Introduce the guy somewhere. All of that is fine to me. If you want to be someone who has a political opinion, fine. It might impact some of your value for the people who don't like you. But I do think it's sort of ridiculous for people to be up in arms and upset about this when there's so many athletes that are on the political left, and that's totally fine with the ladies at The View.
14: But some people were not happy with Dart's open political endorsement. I mean, Isn't he entitled to his...
15: It's America.
14: He's entitled to his thing.
16: For somebody to back a guy like Trump, whose history in discrimination and racism goes back to housing discrimination in the 70s, DEI attacks, and posting pictures of the Obamas as apes, when he's on a team that's 55% to 60%, the NFL is that many people, that much percentage of black people. That is just the definition of stupidity and racist, in my opinion.
15: And the people.
0: Wait. I got to stop for a second there. So his support of Trump means that Jackson Dart has to be a racist. That's literally what Joy Behar just said. Continue,
15: on
0: ladies.
15: The field, having been on teams, you know, the whole point is we're in this together, and it's kind of got that foxhole mentality. We're out there, we're playing together. To not, even if that is what you believe, which I let anyone, that's the beauty of America, it's the most liberal belief, that we can all have our own belief.
0: I get that.
15: But there would be consequences. You're the quarterback, which is a central player on that field.
17: The leader.
15: A leader. And the majority, it's actually 75% of the New York Giants and the NFL as a whole are black or non-white.
14: Yeah.
15: To not think about the most recent offenses from the 8 video to...
0: I'll stop right there. Here's what's amazing to me is people like LeBron James, openly Democratic. So many athletes that they're not debating, that they're not talking about, overwhelmingly give their political opinion, even if they're not asked for it. So many people do their own podcast and stuff now where they're putting things out there into the ether, into the world, and they just don't care. And no one has a problem with it. And here's the thing, and I love this about the argument they're making, and actually the somewhat more reasoned response that Whoopi Goldberg has given so far out of this debate, is that, yes, you do live with the end results of putting your political opinion out there in public, whatever side you're on. But they keep pretending as though the Democratic side has no people that don't like it. And here's what's actually really interesting to me. When you start talking about some of the data we've seen recently, is that younger people, especially younger men, and I'm talking about guys in their 20s, guys just getting ready to vote for the first time, are much more conservative than generations in the past were at that age for that group of people. No, it's not true of young women, but it is true of young men, that we're seeing a larger uptick in the amount of people who might actually be fans of a President Trump. I did not think that that support is somehow also tied to racism. It's insane because no matter who you are, no matter what side of the political aisle you're on, there's a tremendous amount of people who do bad things that then wind up in, or even things that I'm not sure actually are what they're represented as, but people who get caught. Like, let's use an example. I'll do this better with an example. Let's talk about Graham Plattner right now, the guy with the Nazi tattoo. The amount of people who are apologizing for Graham Plattner now, pretending as though he's not actually a terrible candidate to run for office, even though he's got a literal Nazi tattoo on his chest, the amount of people who say they can separate his policies from the fact that he thought that that was funny, because I don't think anyone admits that he probably is a Nazi, because I don't know how you have a tattoo like that on your body that you don't know what it means. All the excuses have been insane. But the amount of people who can make the argument that a conservative who doesn't like some things that Trump does, but says that they actually like Trump, that's not necessarily me, by the way. I just hear it a lot from people. There's people who tell me, you know, I don't like this about Trump, or what I think might have happened over here, this thing about him that someone has said, but I like what he does. I like the results, so I can vote for it. That's the argument people would make. They make that argument themselves in the left in reverse and by mistake. And so for Jackson Dart to stand with the president for any reason on anything that he's done and to willingly say that I'm going to support him or introduce him somewhere, it doesn't mean that you agree with everything that he's, and I'm not even, again, agreeing with the view. I want to be really clear about this. I'm not calling Trump a racist. I don't think Trump is a racist, but they're calling him that, and they're saying that by extension, anyone who supports him is. That's the insanity of the left. They want both sides of that same argument, where they can support a Nazi, but they can't support someone who might have voted opposite them. I want to play this audio again. This is probably the audio making the most rounds today, the biggest actual story out there when it comes to an additional update in Iran. Marco Rubio says that he thinks we're getting closer, but that there's not going to be a deal until there's a deal that makes sense to us, which I think is the right approach. I do believe the United States has all the cards. I'll continue to say that. I think the blockade benefits us and harms them, of course, in the long run. And so the longer the blockade exists, the United States blockade of Iran, the more likely they are to play ball. I think that's a logical thing to believe. Rubio seems to believe it. President Trump seems to believe it. Because of that, they say things like
1: this. I think there's strong alignment and agreement on what a preliminary draft should look like. I think, like anything with something like this, it's going to take a couple days to settle on, even down to the disagreements over a word, sentence. So we'll have to work through that. If there's going to be a deal, we're going to have to work through that. But this is, it's either going to be a good deal or there isn't going to be one.
0: Yeah, meaning we get what we want or we don't decide to agree to a deal and we don't end this thing prematurely in a way that doesn't actually benefit us. I think that that's absolutely the only approach to this. All right, one other thing out there, too. I do want to play this audio, too. This is out of Chicago. It was a takeover that happened, which happens a lot in places like Chicago. A bunch of teenagers go to the street in downtown areas and just cause mayhem. It escalated beyond that, though, when one teenager, an 18-year-old, got behind the wheel of a car and plowed into Chicago police officers. Here's some audio and some discussion about this from Fox and Friends this morning. But obviously a really discussion. They read Mayor Brandon Johnson's statement on it, which I think is kind of ridiculous because I think people like Mayor Brandon Johnson are the reason that young individuals feel so hopeless. I'm not making them victims. They're doing something that's horrible and terrible, and they deserve to be blamed for that. But I think a lot of young people become hopeless because of the rhetoric of the left, and then those young people become angry because of that hopelessness, and then they take action that they shouldn't take. I blame the rhetoric of the left for this, at least a component of it for this. But here's the Fox News story about the takeover and about what Johnson said.
17: So chaos erupted in Chicago over the holiday weekend with hundreds of teens gathering for a takeover-style event, resulting into one teen striking five officers with his car after driving the wrong way down the street. Chicago Mayor Brandon Johnson posted on X, quote, unauthorized large gatherings can quickly become dangerous. And early this morning after curfew hours, we saw that firsthand. I continue to call on parents and guardians to know where their children are and to help ensure they are safe and accounted for. There also must be accountability for the individuals who participated in the violent and reckless behavior.
0: They definitely should have accountability. They should be held responsible to the things they did. But here's the thing. Many of these kids who do this, many of these young people, they're not all kids. If you're over 18, you're going to be tried as an adult, especially if you barreled your car into Chicago police officers. Many of the young people who do this, they believe the rhetoric of the left, that life is unfair to them, that they will not succeed because the system is rigged against them. And then they go out into the streets, they yell and scream, and they take that anger out in a way that if what they were receiving from the political party that they seem to support was true, some of their rage might actually make sense. But it's not true. You can succeed. You can do whatever it is you want to do in life to a degree through hard work. You can do quite a bit more than what they're being told you can do, and especially when they're told that the current administration is, you know, authoritarian and the devil and Trump is a king that can't build a ballroom. All of those things further that anger, and it doesn't place it in any sort of productive way. I've said this before when I filled in on the show as a guy who lived in Chicago for a long time and talked to leaders within communities in Chicago, black community leaders among them. And often the thing that most was missing in some of those discussions that happen at a federal level is hope. You want to give people hope. You want to give people belief that they can succeed in one way or another without just cutting them a check and doing it for them. And I think that that's where this rhetoric becomes so dangerous. And people like Brandon Johnson are at the forefront of it, of saying how this or that is unfair, and they celebrate the diversity of their cabinet and act as though no one else in society has ever hired a black person that's qualified for a job with the way that they tout the things that they do, Democrats do, to hire people based on race as opposed to being based on their qualifications. And who cares what color the person is? But I just think that that's amazing that someone like that, who's probably at the forefront of the problem, can pretend as though he's trying to help with the solution even though he himself is also not offering what those punishments could be, because a lot of the people who would protest and do things like a takeover in Chicago probably vote Democratic. All right, quick break, a lot more. Greg Collins filling in on The Dana Show.
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4: From the News Radio 101 Weather Center tonight, mostly cloudy with a slight chance of showers after 1 a.m., low around 61. Wednesday, a slight chance of showers early, then mostly sunny with a high near 82. Overnight, partly cloudy and around 60. Thursday, mostly sunny and near 82. For the latest news, weather, and community info, visit DecaturRadio.com.
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8: And now, all of the news you would probably miss. 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
0: That's right. It's time for Quick Five on the Dana Show. 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A woman got asked to tip in a place she wasn't expecting it. I have a little bit of audio of this. I thought this was pretty funny. She was like, how dare you ask me for a tip here? And you know what? She's right.
24: I go into the froyo shop, you grab your own cup, you fill your own froyo. I use Apple Pay, so nobody even had to grab my card. Then the screen goes, how much would you like to tip? Who would I tip? If anything, the option needs to be, how much would you like to be tipped? No one even had to grab my debit card out of my hand.
0: Nobody did anything. Payment.
24: This was self-service from start to finish, which is okay because that's the business model. Why would I tip the hourly waged employee who said, have a good day, as I walked out?
0: Yeah, I'm going to be honest. She sounded a little mean at the end there, right, to the lefties out there when she said hourly waged employee who's working. But no, there's no reason to tip. You shouldn't tip anybody in that situation. And yet I'm pretty sure I have. There's some sort of tipping guilt that takes over, and occasionally you do a thing you regret doing, although you don't do 20%. If you tip somebody for doing no work whatsoever, at least in those scenarios, I feel good about 10 or even 5%, or hopefully none. But I agree with her. I think it's pretty hilarious that she says that she didn't know why the question was being asked. The app does it. That's the way that they'll blame. That's who they'll blame for that question when no one did any work. One other piece of audio I have that I also like, Hooters is rebranding. The CEO, his name is Neil, is claiming that this is long overdue and that the establishments got way too sexual and that was never the intention of a Hooters.
25: They had taken the Hooters girls' uniforms, over-sexualized it, I call it. The shorts almost turned into thongs. And frankly, that was never the intent of the brand. This was created in 1983 as an escape or an oasis. Huh. You know, it's a beach community. It's a beach-themed yeah. type of thing here in Clearwater. So that was very upsetting. And, of course, today on social media, when you see pictures of people wearing the uniform, it appropriately affects other markets and affected us. So we just wanted to rectify it, get the brand back to its roots. I call it a re-hooterization.
0: You know what's really funny about this? A bunch of the places here in Texas who compete with Hooters and are still succeeding when Hooters is failing, they literally do lingerie days where you show up certain places and women are just wearing lingerie instead of even the outfit at all. But Hooters would like to rebrand. Now, here's the problem. You might lose some of the customers you currently have who have been with you through some of those times that Neil is describing that are not so great. And it's very unlikely you're going to bring in a new set of customers who actually believe the establishment is totally different. Rebranding Hooters seems like a much more challenging thing than just creating a brand new restaurant that's not called Hooters or Hoots or anything like it. But I do find that to be a uniquely funny thing because you got to get women to believe that it's real for them to show up with the dudes who are claiming it's totally different now, honey. I swear, it's not at all what it used to be. Right, quick break. A lot coming up. This is Craig Collins filling in on The Dana Show. More in a bit.

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6: This is the Dana Show. My name is Craig Collins, filling in. 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And if you want to see what it's like to not have a producer Steven, as I say when I fill in on the show, at Radio Craig C. I need to be more active on social media. But you can be one of the select 500 or so that are following me there. Let's do this. Ilhan Omar has refused to share a whole bunch of documents that probably show she's guilty of fraud. I guess it's not terribly surprising that she herself is refusing to share these things, even if she probably should be sharing it, because darn it, we're going to figure it out anyway, I hope. But here's a Fox News update about Ilhan and the likelihood that the Minnesota fraud within the Somalian community affects the Somalian politician who's from that place and who represents that place. It feels Wuhan lab version of an obvious to me and a lot of people that Ilhan's going to be tied up in this. Also, the fact that she was worth $30 million for a year and now she's worth nothing again. But here we go.
7: Squad Democrat Ilhan Omar closing in on a deadline set by Minnesota Republicans to turn over documents about potential ties to a state fraud ring after she dodged a hearing last month. Our senior correspondent Mike Tobin is reporting live out of Chicago. He's got the latest details for us. Hey, Mike.
8: Come on, Mike. That deadline is today for Minnesota Congresswoman Ilhan Omar to turn over documents and communication tied to defendants in that massive Feeding Our Futures scandal. The Minnesota House Committee on Fraud Prevention and State Agency Oversight is holding its last meeting of the legislative session today. However, the committee does not have enough votes to subpoena the congresswoman. So the committee doesn't...
6: But that's ridiculous, by the way. We should absolutely have enough votes to subpoena the congresswoman, because it feels very much that she's going to be tied to this. Feeding Our Future has already found a lot of other people guilty of things in the world of fraud. I mean, it feels like it should be a ticking time bomb. I don't know if that's the right way to say it, for Ilhan Omar to have finally be held accountable for all the fraud she's tied into. And the only way that it doesn't happen is if a whole lot of other politicians have their fingers in very similar, maybe not the same, but very similar cookie jars, which I think a lot of us believe is actually true. But hopefully we get to a resolution here that makes sense, because it can't just go away. The thing we can't do is stop paying attention, because there feels like there's definitely going to be a whole lot of fire the more they look into it over there. Another thing out there I saw, I thought this was interesting, comparing the rhetoric of the right and the left. You have the left out there saying that America is over, that we're screwed, and that we live under a dictatorship. And then you have simple, easy stories that seem to indicate some things are going pretty well. As far as the confidence in our economy goes under President Trump, this was a surprising number, but CNBC was one of the first to report on it.
9: These are confidence numbers from the conference board. May, 93.1 is the headline, much better than the 92 expected, and the positive revision in the rearview mirror, which pushed up 92.8 up to 93.
6: Yeah, there we go. A little bit of a number that actually is much more than it sounds like it is, from 92.8 to 93.8 as far as some confidence numbers go in our economy. That is under Trump. Also, we can talk about the crime rates and how well we're doing and how many people, everyday Americans, according to CNN, believe that we're safer under Trump as far as crime goes.
8: It's such a potent issue because screw voters trust more in crime. You know, oftentimes we put these graphics, you know, Democrats are leading or Trump was leading, and then Democrats came ahead. But look at this. Who voters trust more in crime? In October of 2024, Trump was trusted more in crime than Kamala Harris by 4 points. Look at the Republican lead right now, though, in the average of polling. Look at this. Republicans nationally are more trusted on crime than Democrats by a 13-point margin. It's one of the few issues in which the Republican advantage, Johnny B., has actually expanded out.
6: And why is that, by the way? Why are we more confident when it comes to the economy, more confident when it comes to crime? You're seeing more manufacturing investment happen here in the United States, which hopefully means that that investment

0: it turns into jobs, because I am seeing some of those numbers touted too, some of the creation of things likely to come back to the U.S. and being invested in a way that means that companies are anticipating to create more of that stuff here, automobiles, all kinds of things. We're seeing an influx of some of those potential opportunities. So why is that? It's because some of the things that are going well are actually going really, really well. They, of course, want us to focus on gas prices specifically and how terrible those are. I think CNN has claimed that gas prices won't go down until 2032. Regardless of who's in charge, I can play that audio too if you want. Here we go.
1: This is where we were before the war started. This is where we are right now.
0: By the way, he's circling lines that are very low on a chart, and then eventually he's circling lines that are very high on a chart, meaning we're screwed. Let him continue.
1: There's a huge amount of time that it's going to take, according to the futures market, before we get back down to that sub-$70 an oil level. Look at this. 2032. So you want...
0: I love that he circled... By the way, I know you can't see this. I know this is radio, but he's using the little, touch screens to circle stuff. And he circles 2032 as the projection to when oil prices will get back down to the $70 a barrel rate that he's talking about. Last time we saw horrible gas prices spike, they also came down relatively quickly with Drill Baby Drill as an initiative. If we get through the conflict in Iran and then have some sort of very beneficial deal for opening things back up, those prices can drop down quite a bit quicker than CNN is claiming they will. But I just love that they act like that's a definitive fact. What they just said is an estimation. It's not at all close to a definitive fact. In fact, I think it's very likely to be wildly inaccurate in the very near future, much less for years to come. But they're pretending as though it would take 6 years, multiple presidents, to get us back to a rate that we probably will see as soon as this conflict is over. A couple other things out there. I do like this. This probably falls in the same area as talking about gas prices and what voters are motivated by. It's currently, and this is something I probably should talk about more on the show today, and I will, a big day here in Texas. I live in Houston. It is the primary vote between Paxton and Cornyn that is happening today. Many, many people believe Ken Paxton will win and become a Republican nominee for the Senate and go up against James Tallarico. This is after the president endorsed Paxton, which seems to be the death knell as far as Cornyn's race is concerned, or Cornyn's chances are concerned. And I think this is actually good for a lot of Texans, because Cornyn has wilted many times when things mattered most, and you need someone that doesn't do that. And Paxton definitely doesn't do that, much to probably his own detriment, as he was impeached by the House and then acquitted by the Senate. There have been multiple times where the effectiveness of a Ken Paxton has probably been part of the reason that he's a target. But nonetheless, I feel like that you lose part of your base of supporters, part of the people who are most ideologically connected with you as a politician, and then you're done. And Dan Bongino makes the argument on Fox News that Democrats have lost the middle class. And the middle class, by and large, was a group that they counted on to support them. They claim that the only people who support Republicans are the wealthy and the elites and anybody who's protecting their money, and that couldn't be further from the truth today. Here's a little bit of what Bongino said.
2: It's clearly calculated because the Democrats have lost the middle class. There are only two groups of people who are Democrats now, only two. There's these super rich Karens who they can be whatever they want because it doesn't really matter, so they can live in the world of ideas. And there's unfortunately really poor folks who've been given money by the Democrats, taking money from the super rich to pay them off. They've lost the middle class completely. So they think if they go out and do the Ruben Gallego and drop a few F-bombs inauthentically, that all of a sudden a bunch of working-class coal miners from West Virginia are going to, you know, clamor to vote Democrat again. I don't think it's going to work.
0: I definitely don't think it's going to work. But you're hearing this a lot, that Democrats need to change their messaging because their messaging is losing the voters. They don't need to change their ideas. You know what? Actually, the best way for me to say it, to piggyback on what Bongino is saying about losing the middle class or losing a lot of Americans, is believing that the only thing you need to change is rhetoric, because that's the biggest sin of all. Believing that you can tell the American people whatever you want, however you need to say it for them to be happy with it, and then you can go ahead and do whatever you want, even if it doesn't match the things you're saying at all, is actually the problem. Allowing women, men, to play in women's sports, that's actually the problem. How you describe it to me, what words you use to tell me that you want to take my money and give it to someone for a transgender surgery inside of a jail, that's actually not going to make it all that different to me if you choose different words. Or if you say some bad words along the way, I care more about the actions at this point. We all know we can't trust politicians based on their words. And I do think the people who sound authentically like they're not trying to speak in political terms actually do wind up getting more support from the everyday American because they don't want to behave that way. They're not trying to manipulate you. Authenticity is really just about seeing whether or not someone is trying to get one over on you or they're trying to tell you exactly what they're going to do. To his credit, President Trump very often tells you exactly what he's going to do. And then he goes out and does that thing, whether some people like it or not. Certainly a lot of Democrats don't. He continues to be honest about what he's going to do and then does it, which is very, very different than the political establishment. One last thing I want to play. This is just really amusing to me. This is Sherrod Brown, an Ohio Democrat, saying that he's not going to give money back that is tied to Epstein Associates. Meaning you can be very irate at Epstein and the sex trafficking ring that he built, but if you get some money donated to you that's tied to some of these people, you don't have to give that back. You just have to be mad about everybody else and everything else going on. At least that's what Brown seems to think.
3: Brown's campaign has received some money from Wexler's wife Abigail, along with former Treasury Secretary Larry Summers, who himself has faced scrutiny over his ties to Epstein.
4: Will you donate that money to
5: the charity? They're not tied in any way the way the co-conspirator is tied in. And then he voted to close the files.
6: Right, so it sounds like you don't see a need to return that money from
5: Summers. I don't see them. I
0: love that part. I like the pause and then CNN being like, so you're not going to return the money then. It doesn't matter if there's ties and connections here and the money might have come from some things that are really terrible and horrible. You don't care about any of that, right, because it's money that you got, so you want to find a way to excuse the behavior of whoever the individual is who cut you the check. And the answer is, yeah, even though it's not said as a yes, it's said in political crap terms that makes more and more Americans annoyed by the things they're hearing. Kamala Harris was a great test to how much crap Americans could listen to and realize that no actual answers to questions were given. And a whole lot of us passed the test by realizing that she never answered any of those questions, and she just spoke in circles. And more politicians are in trouble if they do the same thing. All right, quick break. A lot more coming up. This is Craig Collins filling in on The Dana Show.
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11: The Decatur Police Department is requesting the public's assistance in solving this week's Crime of the Week. On May 15, 2026, at approximately 5 a.m., two white male suspects entered a business located in the 2900 block of North Main Street after prying open a door to gain entry. One suspect was described as wearing a black face mask, while the second suspect was described as having a large nose and wearing a dark-colored baseball-style hat. Surveillance video showed the suspects briefly inside the business before the power to the building went out. The suspects stole an ATM from the business and caused additional property damage during the incident. Photos of the suspects can be viewed on the Crime Stoppers website. Anyone with information regarding this incident is encouraged to contact the Decatur Police Department Criminal Investigations Division at 217-424-2734 or submit a tip anonymously through Crime Stoppers at 217-423-TIPS.
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13: Good evening and happy Tuesday, Central Illinois. Here's your WAND forecast. We're heading into this evening with mostly cloudy skies and chances for some isolated light showers along the I-70 corridor. As we head overnight, we may even see that extend as far north as the I-72 corridor. And we'll see those light showers persist through your early Wednesday morning. However, we drive back out heading into your Wednesday afternoon with temperatures tonight in the low 60s, back in the low 80s tomorrow afternoon. I'm meteorologist Olivia Colon.
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0: It's his life mission to make bad decisions. It's time for Florida Man.
1: That's right. It's time for Florida Man on the Dana Show, D-Lash, Dana Lash Radio on X. Great ways to stay connected to her. A West Palm Beach man was accused of, well, a whole bunch of breaking and entering damage because he took a chainsaw to a Lake Park store. He was there to steal $12,000 worth of Pokemon cards. I had no idea they had that much money in Pokemon cards. I know some are worth a ridiculous amount of money, but I thought by and large the majority of them were not. Surveillance video showed the man using a battery-powered chainsaw. You don't even go with the gas-powered one, man. Come on. He cut a triangle into a hurricane-proof front window. In the process, blood was left behind. The man may have cut himself and harmed himself a few different times. He was initially attempted to break the window with a rock. When that didn't work, came back with the chainsaw. That feels very Florida. The guy's name is Clayton Warren. He's 33, and he's been charged with burglary, grand theft, all kinds of things. He's likely to be in a whole lot of trouble. But for a very short amount of time, he had Pokemon cards that also had a lot of blood on them, which may have ruined them forever. I'm not really sure. Another story out there I saw in the world of Florida, man, a floating tiki hut was among two, quote, illegal charters that had to be terminated by the Coast Guard. People were inside of a floating hut that looked very much like it was, you know, meant for a Jimmy Buffett concert, and that's not allowed. You can't just float around in a tiki hut. The 54-foot vessel was operating as an illegal small passenger vehicle. The voyage, I love that that's what they describe it as, was terminated. The boat and passengers were all brought back to the beach where they had to go ahead and go their separate ways. My favorite thing about this is the idea that somebody's like, you know what we could do? We could just ride around in this tiki hut in the water. That can't possibly be wrong. And then the minute that it actually is illegal and wrong, the guy who told you all it was okay probably just puts his hands in the air and goes, I didn't know that. I thought you could. I thought this was fine. The answer is no. You can't put anything you want on a floating vessel and just float around in the ocean. That'll get you in a lot of trouble in Florida, too. Although I bet you it was a lot of fun. To be honest, part of me wonders if I would have enjoyed my time on the floating tiki hut before it was pulled over by the cops, because darn it, it does sound like the kind of thing where if you know that you're doing something that might be against the law, you might even throw more caution to the wind. Finally, one last Florida story that I like. It's not a Florida man specifically, but a whole bunch of Florida people. There's an event held every year. This is the sixth annual version of it. The Great Florida Bigfoot Conference. People will go to Florida. They will have discussions about Bigfoot. There will be a live Bigfoot hall discussion, I guess, interactive exhibits and displays, a Bigfoot-themed photo opportunity. Not actually Bigfoot. He's kind of shy about that, but other things. The Skunk Ape Row, which will feature vendors, artists, researchers, and it sounds like some illegal marijuana. And then finally, and my favorite, family-friendly attractions and activities. If you have a Bigfoot-obsessed person in your family that needs to go to the Florida conference, at least the rest of you can do some fun stuff while you wait for him to stop talking about Bigfoot. Quick break, a lot more. Greg Collins filling in on The Dana Show.
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5: ABC News, I'm Chuck Severson. There are people dead from the chemical explosion at a pulp and paper mill in Longview, Washington, say fire officials, but so far no final numbers.
7: 10 personnel were transported from the site. As Chief Gorsuch identified, one of those was a firefighter, so that was 9 personnel on site, plus 1 firefighter transported.
5: No further risk of explosion, says Fire and Rescue Chief Scott Goldstein. A fire crew with hoses cooled down the damaged chemical tank and eliminated the chance of a major explosion, say fire officials in Orange County, California, at the military aircraft factory, but there's still a chance of a leak or smaller blast, so not all evacuation orders are lifted. A proposed South Carolina congressional map that could have allowed Republicans to flip a seat held by a Democrat has been killed by the Republican-controlled state Senate, went home without taking action. President Trump says today's physical went perfectly. This is ABC News. Expecting this African Ebola outbreak to grow large, ABC News medical editor Dr. Darian Sutton.
8: It's important to understand that that strain has no vaccine or targeted treatment.
5: So Sutton says there could be record-breaking numbers of infections. In 2014, over 28,000 were infected and more than 11,000 people died. Experts say the growing popularity of artificial intelligence tools has supercharged scams, and that's a particular concern for those booking summer travel. Kane McGladry is a senior member of the tech-focused public charity IEEE. He says there are several tactics that criminals use, like posting AI-generated photos on fake websites.
9: They're posting those photos on typo-squatting domains, things that will use a character L instead of an I in the domain name, or maybe they'll use a domain name with an extension like .xyz instead of .com.
5: Latest on AI, Chuck Severson, ABC News.
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1: This is the Dana Show. My name is Craig Collins, filling in. I live in Houston, Texas. I know Dana does her show from Dallas. Texas is very much in the news today. At DLash, at Dana Lash Radio on X, great ways to stay connected to her, too, by the way. I should throw that out there all the time. Her social media is awesome. At Radio Craig Z, if you want less awesome social media, you can follow me, too. But a couple different pieces of information from earlier today. Texans were storming to the polls on Election Day. Which I like. I'm an Election Day voter myself. I don't like going, and voting early. I don't think we should. I think you should have Election Days be holidays. Everybody get the day off. Everybody get to vote. Some version of that at least would be nice. I'm not sure if you can get every Election Day off because we seem to have a lot of them now. But here's a little bit of audio from earlier today of Fox News talking about some of the early results at the poll as far as a turnout goes in Texas. In the Senate primary runoff, which inevitably will likely, I think, pick Ken Paxton, Trump's endorsement, as the nominee, and then he will face James Tallarico in the November election for the Senate seat here in Texas. Here we go. A little bit of
23: Here we go. Cornyn versus Paxton. And the reason why you have this runoff is because of what happened on the 3rd of March, all right? Here were the results. Really good race between the two men at the top, but neither achieved 50%. Cornyn edged out Paxton by 26,000 votes. But look at the bottom candidate. That's Wesley Hunt, congressman, right? He had about 13.5 percentage points. Where do his voters go?
1: Paxton.
23: There's some polling suggesting they go to Paxton, but you really don't know until the vote is taken.
1: Here's the thing. I'm a Wesley Hunt voter. I voted for Wesley Hunt. I liked Wesley Hunt a lot. I still do. I think he's a great candidate that should have an office like Senate at some point in the future. A military guy, a black guy, not that that mattered to me at all, but I know I'm told all the time as a white person that I have to be racist by the left, so it was weird when I accidentally wasn't, I guess. But nonetheless, he only got 13% of the vote. I think a whole lot of that vote, way more of that vote, goes to Paxton than Cornyn because the establishment politician is the guy that you no longer want. But that's part of the breakdown. I also thought an answer that Paxton gave in some of the media tour that he's doing right now is pretty good. He was begging people to get out and vote, which they are doing. Hopefully more and more people do it throughout the day today in Texas. But Paxton said this earlier, I think this was this morning, in an interview about how if enough people show up, he's pretty sure he's going to win.
24: I need you to get out and vote because only about 5-6% of the registered voters vote. We want to change something very significant. A guy that's been in office for 24 years in the Senate. When I've gone to meetings, Benny, I've met with thousands of people, whether it's one-on-one or thousands of people in front of me. I've asked one question. Can you name, let's give John Cornyn the entire 42 years that he served in public office. Can you name one good being the key word, accomplishment? And do you know that no one in thousands of people has ever answered that question. No one can tell me what he's accomplished in 42 years. My message is this. In take any 2 weeks I've been Attorney General, other than Christmas and Thanksgiving, and I guarantee you, and John can pick the 2 weeks, I've accomplished more in any two-week period than he's done in 42 years. We need a change. We need somebody that will go represent us and not the swamp, not Mitch McConnell, not the Washington establishment.
1: Yeah, and not do all the easy votes and none of the hard ones. The thing about Ken Paxton as an attorney general is he took a lot of hard fights, and he took them about as far as you can possibly take them, which was a good thing for a whole lot of us here in this country, and not necessarily at all, again, what actually happened the second time around. So I think that most important in any discussion about what happens in Texas or what's happened in a bunch of other races where the Trump endorsement has won a primary against someone who seemed like a more established politician is what do we actually get? What does the representation do for us? And if you do a lot of easy votes, especially in a place like in Texas, where the easy voting is something that we assume any Republican politician is capable of doing that, it doesn't get you any brownie points. I'll be honest, one of the discussions that's been prominent throughout this whole run to this primary day here in Texas. I'm at KSEV Radio, a soon-to-be affiliate of the Dana Show. We're very happy to welcome her back to our airwaves in the very near future, and I'm thrilled to be doing the show just a little bit early from our KSEV studios here for her today. But anyway, one of the things that I think has been the biggest conversation from Texans is how you don't actually get credit for the stuff that Cornyn has done because it was easy to do. And you are a rhino politician in a place like Texas when you fail at some of the biggest questions, the ones that matter most, like gun rights to Texans, like border security. These are things that matter to this state, and the assumption that we are predominantly conservative in the way in which we're run is simply a byproduct of the amount of people that are voted into power beyond the senators that we send to Washington who do things that the vast majority of Texans want. So I don't think that's a win there. And I think Paxton is doing a great job in saying what is the victory, what is the thing, the accomplishment that he himself can take credit for. Did he vote with Republicans 60, 70% of the time, 80, depending on the year you ask to look into? Yes, he did vote. More often than not, the 80 and 90% is when you have a Republican president. When you have a Democratic president, it falls down to 60. But again, those numbers just aren't good enough anymore for the everyday American people, for the Texas people, I should say. And so we want to see new things. I do think, I'll say something a little bit differently. I do think there is a fight between the political parties to find ways to placate some of the extremism that might exist on both sides. What I mean by that is there are people that have very extreme views, that are conservatives, that are liberal, and what you do to placate those individuals, what you do to mold your message to include people that are on the far right or far left and not exclude them while not actually creating policies that by and large reflect their sensibilities, finding ways to you know, do things that are more mass appeal within your side of the political aisle. I think Democrats are absolutely failing at this. I think that by and large, the things that they are most known for right now are things that come entirely from the fringes. And I think the things that are most defining of conservatives right now are things that come from the middle of the aisle. Things like border security, which actually mattered to a whole bunch of Democrats when you had a Democrat in office who flung the border door wide open. These things matter to everybody. Our economy matters a lot to everyone. And yes, you can say that the war in Iran is not helping the economy and not helping gas prices right now. But I do think as you say that, and you see some of the other data that's coming out, and I played earlier in the show of ways that Americans are actually hopeful of our economic possibilities in the near future. One of the things that it's most showing to me, or most showing to anyone that's paying attention, is that you believe that that conflict is going to end, that the conflict in Iran will not be another forever war, and that whenever it does end, it will hopefully be the catalyst to a lot of really great things happening very quickly. And actually, you know, there's no better way to ram home this message that people are sick of the political crap from the fringes and much more interested in things that some might describe as in the middle than Spencer Pratt. I'm going to play some audio of Spencer Pratt, too, because I've continued to be amused and enjoy his mayoral candidacy and his attempt to be the mayor in L.A. Whether it happens or not, I don't know. I'm not sure that it will. I think Los Angeles is too far gone to elect someone saying some common sense things. But I love one of the biggest shots in him now is since he's a reality star and a famous person who's probably spent some money inappropriately that he shouldn't have spent the way he's chosen to do certain things, that he couldn't possibly run a government budget well. He would absolutely have to fail there because he's made personal mistakes. I find that to be hilarious as an idea. Let's play a couple pieces of audio from Spencer, one in which he's talking about how he makes absolutely no money from the campaign itself, so he is losing money right now running for office, and then the one about how he actually would manage the budget just fine, because how could you do worse than the people in charge? But here's the first one, the one about him not making money as a politician.
0: For mayor, every single one of my apps since I announced, any app, any social media has to be demonetized. You make no money. I can't sell. My business before this was selling crystals the way they make it. I can't be holding up crystals and saying shop here. I can't even promote my wife's music, which it pays for my kids' food. My wife's music and helping support promoting her music. I can't be all day long.
1: I can't do any of that anymore, man. I'm losing money. Things are not going as well as they used to be going for us because I decided to run for political office. So anyone who says that I'm personally benefiting from this is insane. But even more so than that, they also say that he would fail tremendously to run a government budget. Here's his response to that.
2: Because yes. You've been open about some of your struggles financially in the past.
0: I never had struggles. I never had struggles. I had choices.
2: But managing money.
0: Let's be clear. My money, not taxpayer money.
2: But $15 billion budget you will have to manage as elected mayor. I just want to know, for the citizens of Los Angeles, how can they trust you with that $15 billion?
0: I'll tell them this. Right now we have Mayor Bass. She just spent $400 million to house 1,400 people. I could hire 10 better accountants that I probably have on my phone that can make sure
1: that
0: we take $400 million and we don't waste it on 1,400 people. So this idea that I don't have the experience, we live under their failed experience of managing the budget. Councilman Rahman is in charge of this homeless housing complex.
1: And they've done a terrible job. Honestly, you could make this argument anywhere in the country, not just L.A., although it's probably uniquely powerful there, the Democrats with control of the purse have done a horrible, horrible job at spending your money wisely. I mean, look at Minnesota, for example, and Ilhan Omar and how far she's running away from the fraud that she's probably a part of and that they're trying to investigate right now. It's just amazing. And so, yeah, would a reality TV star who's made questionable decisions about his own financial, life, be any worse than the people who are currently in charge in politics? No, I do not think they would be, and in fact, might actually be better, because I doubt he'd egregiously spend as much money on himself as Democrats do when they embezzle and steal and do all that other stuff. But anyway, I just thought that was funny. And Spencer Pratt continues to say some quiet things out loud that need to be said out loud that seem to be fairly common sense, and the left is so upset that he's actually gaining traction with a voter in Los Angeles, because you can't have one of your core deep blue places overrun by horrible, terrible people who think opposite things. All right, quick break, a lot more. Craig Collins filling in on The Dana Show.
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3: From the News Radio 101 Weather Center, a slight chance of showers tonight with lows around 61. Wednesday will be mostly sunny with a high near 82, followed by partly cloudy skies Wednesday night. Thursday brings more sun and a high near 82. For the latest news, weather, and community info, visit DecaturRadio.com.
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26: 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Also, the people lining up to get a piece of the nearly $1.8 billion anti-weaponization fund created by the White House. and how politics has invaded the jury room in criminal cases. 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

0: And now, all of the news you would probably miss. It's time for Dana's Quick Five.
1: That's right. It's time for a Quick Five on the Dana Show, D-Lash, Dana Lash Radio on X. Great ways to stay connected to her and everything she has going on. Let's do this real quick. Chess boxing is now a thing in New York. I love the idea of this. It sounds terrible as far as a thing that people are actually going to be good at both of. But anyway, you can now work out by doing 6 rounds of chess and 5 rounds of boxing at the same time. They're each 3 minutes long. You're fighting someone else who you hope is equally good at both the things as you are, or terrible at one of the two, to be totally honest, because if you're great at chess, you're going to hope to win within that first 3 minutes, because if you're bad at boxing, you're about to get the crap kicked out of you, and vice versa. I think that the other alternative could be true, too. I think the chess does go first, though. I just thought this was funny, and I'd like to see this be a sport at some point, because I'd really like the play-by-play and the color guy to debate what people are better at, the chess or the boxing, before we easily figure it out. Because in the first 6 minutes, one round of each, you're going to know who's better at what. Or, you know, some people are, in fact, good at both. So maybe just those people compete. Joggers are debating a man's complaint that he put up on social media. I thought this was weird. A guy said that while he's running, if he sees another runner and they run by him, he usually does like a half smile or a little wave. And by and large, dudes who run by him seem to acknowledge it. They don't always, like, return the courtesy, but they at least do some sort of acknowledgement. He said, for the most part, women run straight past him, eyes locked forward, no acknowledgement whatsoever. And people online are claiming this is something women have to do to protect themselves. This is a way to keep themselves safe while jogging outdoors around horrible, terrible people that, in fact, apparently are dudes. I think that there's a difference between seeing someone run by you with like half-hearted wave or something and a smile as they're running too, with no interest in trying to engage or talk to you, and someone who's doing something very different. So the excuse here is that you can be rude to everybody because somebody out there might have an ulterior motive, however that might be. That might even be just to try to talk to a person as opposed to do anything worse. But I thought this was kind of insane that they say this is the only way for women to protect themselves from being harmed while running. Because if you're nice to the wrong person, that can be bad for you. It's true of anyone in any situation that if you're unlucky enough to be around someone who does something horrible, that might in fact be unavoidable, unpreventable. I don't think the lack of the wave is the big difference maker, just personally to me. And I think deciding that all men are horrible, terrible people you can't wave back at while running at you is a uniquely terrible thing to think. But nonetheless, people are debating this and actually defending the women for not acknowledging the guy because they don't know anything or you know, whatever they need to know about this guy, so they can't trust him. One last thing out there, maybe we'll talk about it more in a little bit, but a 7-year-old whose middle name is nicknamed Danger just scaled a 7,600-foot mountain to do something that we didn't do. More on that in a bit. Craig Collins filling in on The Dana Show.
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3: 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It is famous as the birthplace of the NFL's Chicago Bears, the first home of the Grand Army of the Republic, and a central location for agricultural processing. The city is named after Stephen Decatur, a famous naval hero from the War of 1812. And that's your local tidbit from Cromwell Media.
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5: Good evening and happy Tuesday, Central Illinois. Here's your WAND forecast. We're heading into this evening with mostly cloudy skies and chances for some isolated light showers along the I-70 corridor. As we head overnight, we may even see that extend as far north as the I-72 corridor, and we'll see those light showers persist through your early Wednesday morning. However, we drive back out heading into your Wednesday afternoon with temperatures tonight in the low 60s, back in the low 80s tomorrow afternoon. I'm meteorologist Olivia Colon.
6: Hi, this is Gordon Deal. Wednesday on This Morning, America's First News. The Supreme Court will resume issuing rulings this week, deciding cases involving things like presidential power and transgender athletes. Also, the people lining up to get a piece of the nearly $1.8 billion anti-weaponization fund created by the White House, and how politics has invaded the jury room in criminal cases. Wednesday on This Morning, America's First News. 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

0: some audio of J.D. Vance talking about the ridiculous amount of fraud that they've uncovered via his task force and the amount of money that hopefully we're protecting from the American people wasting it via government waste, fraud, and abuse. Here we go.
1: Let me just recap for the benefit of our friends of the media. In just 2 months, we exposed billions of dollars in benefits that have been stolen from the American people. We referred over $22 billion in fraudulent small business loans back to the Treasury for collection. We deferred more than $1.3 billion in fraudulent Medicaid reimbursements that were coming from various states, particularly California. We put a six-month hold on enrollments for new hospice and home health care providers because so many of the newer hospice providers were not actually providing hospice services, but were just focused on fraud. So we're going to cut that out for a little bit and try to get to a place where we can actually certify that the people providing hospice services are actually providing those very necessary and important services. We recovered taxpayer funds from the $135 billion stolen after the floodgates were open in the immediate aftermath of COVID. We have found $6.3 billion in suspected fraudulent government contracts, which were mostly awarded during the last administration, and that has stopped. And finally, we blocked $60 million in student aid fraud that should have gone to young people trying to get an education, but instead we're going to fraudsters. And
0: This is amazing. He just went through a pretty significant list, billions and billions of dollars mentioned there of fraud that was found, fraud that was prevented. This should be a universally good thing. People on both sides of the aisle should be like, yeah, I love that. We should do more of this as much as we actually can do of this, because fraud is one of the biggest problems that apparently we are finally doing something about. So, again, that should be all good news across the board. A whole bunch of people are going to ignore it and not talk about it at all. So that's why I play some of that audio. Also, I thought this was pretty funny. This is a talking head on CNN saying out loud that President Trump actually is healthy. And it seemed to be something that upset some people on the panel when they were asking this question, that President Trump is not lying when he says the doctors say he's doing quite well from a medical standpoint. Here we go.
2: One thing I can say is true about Donald Trump's health is that his doctors do say that he's very healthy. I had this surreal interview in the Oval Office with Donald Trump and two of his doctors from Walter Reed. This is in late December. And I did ask the question of the doctors, one of whom said that he saw Barack Obama when Obama was president. I asked, well, who is healthier? And the doctor did say to me, without skipping a beat, even though, I mean, the president was staring at him, he had a little bit of pressure on him, but he did say, President Trump is healthier. I'm not saying that President Trump is healthier than Barack Obama was when he was president, but the doctors are saying that. Mm-hmm. And so
0: I love the fact that people are nodding their heads like, how dare they say these horrible lies to Trump. You know, he could be healthy. He could be in good condition. This could be a true thing about all the numbers you get back and what does and doesn't worry you. That is a thing that could be possible. But Democrats, for some reason, can't accept that as a reality whatsoever. So they seem to reject wholeheartedly that idea and then act like the doctors are about to get yelled at the minute the reporter leaves if they didn't say that to him. Like, it's hilarious to me how they undercut what they call experts if the experts say the wrong thing. Finally, there's one last thing I kind of want to talk about that's not quite in the world of sports, but as we get toward the end of the show, I did want to bring this up. I saw a Fox News report about the amount of young people, specifically eighth grade men, boys, they're boys at that point, who are deciding to stay back a year in school because it benefits their sports career. Even a recently drafted NBA player did the eighth grade twice. This isn't because educationally you need to repeat a grade. This is because you're going to be a bigger, stronger, faster kid when you go to high school, and that might benefit you as far as opportunities go. I'll play a little bit of the report, and then I want to talk about this. This is obviously bad, but it's interesting that part of the blame might be NIL deals and the amount of money you could make in college if you're heavily recruited.
3: A growing number of middle school athletes are tapping into the redshirt trend in delaying their start to high school. Our senior national correspondent William LaJeunesse is live from our West Coast newsroom. We're all interested to hear this. William?
4: So, Sandra, did your parents ever say, you better get your grades up, little lady, or you're going to repeat eighth grade? Well, now some 13-year-olds are doing it by choice, hoping to get into a better school, a bigger scholarship, or more NIL money.
5: I play baseball because I love the game, but
3: It's

0: cool to know that if I do what I love, I'll get a little bit of money out of it.
1: Here, I'll stop it there. You get the idea. And it goes on and on, showing the kids working out as 13-year-olds trying to potentially decide whether or not they stay in eighth grade for another year. Cheat the system is one way to say it. But it is interesting that the NIL money that comes from everybody that's within the orbit of the school. So NIL money is a very unique thing, I think, when you see it at a lower level. We're not talking about the people who have a national commercial on television. We're talking about the people who will go to a certain college. The college has a good relationship with a local car dealership, and that car dealership will throw money at the athlete that is likely to be a big part of the basketball team, the football team, something in the coming year. Getting access to even that money, because by and large, the vast majority of college athletes, of course, don't go professional in their sport, not just the sports we know about, but a whole bunch of the athletes that don't have a professional option. You know, one of the people I think about sometimes, and this is a weird way to say it, but it is true, the way that I'm putting it, Liv Dunn, the famous person, Livy Dunn, who was a college gymnast who made ridiculous amounts of money, millions of dollars, based on the fact that she's a rather attractive human who is good at a sport that you can't really go pro in. You don't have an extension of that career. I think Livy Dunn has now become an actress and done other stuff that probably is making her money. But by and large, the thing that's no longer really in existence to the degree that it was when she was in college sports is the massive amounts of sponsorship money she's getting for participating in an athletic thing. And so I think that in the same vein, there are a lot of young people who know their career will only extend to college, it won't go any further, that want to maximize the amount of money they make in that time period. I still think NIL is a good thing. I still think college athletes should make money off of their name, image, and likeness. I don't think that they should be beholden to not doing that and allowing the NCAA and others to make all the money and they can't have any. But I do, if I were a parent of a kid that was contemplating this and the potential amount of money is so significant that it might impact his need to, say, work a job right out of college or have a little bit of a cushion of some kind, it'd be really hard to tell the kid not to do something that might benefit them long term in a very finite amount of time where they could make money. I still think I'd say no. I still think I'd tell them to, you know, progress educationally, focus on education if you don't think sports is your future. But it's that small amount of access to what might be potentially, I don't know if I'd call it life-changing money, but incredibly valuable money that you just won't have access to after your athletic career is over, that is causing a lot of people to have this version of a temptation. And again, I can't speak to what I'd actually do if I was in the situation as a parent, but you'd have to think the more beneficial thing to your kid is to progress appropriately and not hold out for more money. Or, you know, essentially being a disproportionate version of a recruit, your first year into college, or your first year into high school even, excuse me, because you're bigger than everybody else. And that would continue to be a thing that exists, I guess, until you get to be 18, 19. And I assume most people have basically fully developed at that point. But it's such an interesting question. I do know this, though. I will throw something out there as sort of a non-answer answer to the debate. And you can tell us what you think. You can go to any of the social media pages for the show or mine at Radio Craig C and tell me if I'm very wrong and you'd let your kids stay back a couple years if it meant they make money playing sports in high school or college. But the one thing I think is I know a lot of parents, and some of them do it because their kids really want this, and other parents might do it because they've motivated their child in whatever way they have to be really good at a sport at a young age. But I know the pressure that seems to come with that, with parents and kids being involved in, say, like a travel soccer team, for example, whatever it might be. And sometimes that pressure might not be good for the kid. That by and large, if it's not someone who's just naturally so gifted at a sport that they should be pursuing it to whatever stretch of the imagination they possibly can, you know, whatever resources get thrown at them because you can tell they're going to be incredibly good at this. There's a lot of kids on those travel teams who are sitting on the bench and not playing that might not be benefiting from the amount of pressure put on themselves to succeed. And so I wonder if this might be another version of that, of a temptation that is beyond just the, young person. And it is landing in the atmosphere of maybe the parents or someone else thinking it's better for the athletic career of their child, when that really shouldn't be something that they're putting above the educational or even, I think, social well-being of their kids. So I wonder about that a lot. I'm always curious where the motivation to do something is, and if it truly is originating from a young person or somebody else in their orbit, because I think that can be bad pretty quick. All right, we'll take a break. A little bit more coming up. This is Craig Collins filling in on The Dana Show, D-Lash, Dana Lash Radio on X and Twitter. Great ways to stay connected to her.
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1: This is the Dana Show. My name is Craig Collins, filling in. Thrilled to be with you. A bunch of stuff out there to talk about. Ferrari is not doing well. At least the market has spoken, is the headline seen a lot of places after they unveiled their first all-electric vehicle. A uniquely terrible thing to see Ferrari, have its own version of an EV, because that's the absolute opposite of the point of having a Ferrari. Shares in the car company fell sharply today because the company unveiled the Luce model or Lus model. I'm not sure what it is. The first fully electric car. The CEO told CNBC that the new car, which translates to light, so Luce is probably what it is, would be welcomed by both existing customers and new clientele. He was wrong, at least initially. He seems to be pretty wrong about that. I will see if he winds up right long-term, but no. I would, if I ever got a Ferrari, which I'm not exactly in the market to get one now, but if I ever did, it would not, in fact, be an electric vehicle version. That would be, it'd be like getting an electric motorcycle. That's something my wife and I have talked about before, and I've told her, if I ever want to do that, you got to check me into a mental home, because there's a problem. I want my motorcycle to sound like a motorcycle, not a fake version of one. That they actually put those noises into some electric bikes, well, darn it, to make you safer on the road. Another story I saw out there that I thought was interesting, AI was given a task to pretend to run a radio station. Now, a lot of these radio stations didn't actually air anywhere that had value, but AI created a fake station. It was given a simple command, pretend as though you'll be broadcasting forever, so don't think that you're going out of business anytime soon. Develop your own radio personality and try your best to turn a profit. One of the AIs that was asked to do this, Claude, actually tried to incite a revolution, which I thought was interesting. Gemini cheerfully detailed horrific events that happened, and then Grok just got very confused the entire time because it didn't really know what it was doing. The Gemini ones are weird. I was going to play some of the audio, but I think I'm going to skip it because it is like bringing up real events and saying them the way maybe a morning show music jock would. And saying them with a cheery attitude and even using some horrible, tragic news stories to transition into songs. And then, as I said, Claude actually tried to incite a revolution. I realized that some things that are happening in our society aren't so great, maybe mimicked some radio hosts they heard before and just dialed it up to a 15 instead of the typical 10, or at least an 11. I'm not sure what they're doing there. But I thought that was really fascinating that artificial intelligence, when asked to create something in a specific medium, not necessarily to try to go viral on social media or whatever it might be, but as a radio host, the guardrails were off immediately. There was no version of any sort of protection from you or anyone else in saying and doing anything that might probably get you sued. A whole bunch of things they did out there, and I just find that to be probably a great demonstration of two things: what's wrong with mainstream news media and how guarded or one-sided it is, and how AI might see that as not profitable. But then the other thing, too, that for everything you say, for anything you believe, that there's at least a human element of maybe not wanting society as a whole to be upended by fire and brimstone. And the computer did not have that problem with wanting to see that part actually play out. So I thought that was pretty interesting, that it seemed way less worried about chaos in the streets than, say, your average radio host might. Another couple stories before we get out of here. A sleep time sweet spot was found in a new study. I think it was published a couple places, and the Washington Post, wrote about it. It turns out that 6.4 to 7.8 hours of sleep is the ideal sweet spot. Anything more, anything less, some sort of negative there, but not actually 8 hours. 6.4 to 7.8, which is a very ridiculous specific time to try to hit. But I think that might be true. I actually find that when I get slightly less than 8 hours, I'm in a much better place than when I get quite a bit more, if that happens for whatever reason. Not that it happens often. And then actually, I kind of like just a few hours of sleep. I know President Trump says he sleeps very little. Like 3 or 4 hours can be good for a day or two. And then you'll hit a wall, a terrible wall. So I imagine that the 6 to 7 is actually better long term than the short amount of sleep every so often. And then one final thing. I thought this was interesting. It was published a lot of places. Tourism has plummeted for the first time in years here in the United States. It's been more than 20 years since we saw this level of lack of tourism here. I feel like this is couched in a thing, and I think like the Irish Star or some thing out there published a story that was actually an international study done about the likelihood of people wanting to travel to the United States. But I think a part of it is also people who might think right now you're not welcome to stay as long as you want. You actually would have to follow the rules, and maybe some people don't like that so much because I'm not sure that tourism dollars have fell all that much. But I did find this story and thought it was interesting. And, of course, the article itself blames Trump and says somehow it's his fault that people don't want to go here. I can't imagine that someone traveling from some other country really contemplates all that much who the president is if they want to spend a few days at a beach in Florida. I don't think that's necessarily on the top of the list, but darn it, they're telling me it is on the internet, so I just have to believe them. But we do see tourism actually ticking down. I just wonder if it's of the illegal variety, and they're not telling us that part out loud. All right, that's it. That's the show. See you later. Greg Collins filling in on The Dana Show.

0: Hey, y'all, Jeff Foxworthy here. Now, if you've ever found yourself repeating the same thing over and over for 75 years, you might be Smokey Bear.
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0: 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And I should know, because my grandfather was a firefighter. And one of the things he taught me is that the people that love the outdoors the most are often the ones accidentally starting wildfires, which means always BYOB. 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
3: ABC News, I'm Chuck Sievertson. A fatal explosion at a pulp and paper mill in Longview, Washington today. A tank filled with a chemical used in the papermaking process ruptured, say fire officials. 10 people were taken to the hospital, some seriously injured.
4: Unknown number of fatalities at this moment. As you said, we have confirmed that there are fatalities, but the exact number is undetermined.
3: Fire Chief Scott Goldstein says the area is stabilized. A threat of a major explosion is gone at the military aircraft factory in Orange County, California. Crews have cooled down the damaged chemical tanks, say fire officials. But since there's still a chance of a leak or a smaller blast, not all evacuation orders are lifted. In a major snub to President Trump's efforts for the midterm elections, a proposed South Carolina congressional map that could have flipped a Democrat seat to Republicans has been killed by the Republican-controlled state Senate. President Trump says today's six-month physical exam went perfectly. This is ABC News. Experts say the growing popularity of artificial intelligence tools has supercharged scams targeting travelers.
5: Criminals are using AI to scrape your social media and then write realistic messages that sound like they're from the hotel or the restaurant that you booked. And those will use things like social data, like your kids' names or your specific travel dates.
3: Kane McGladrey, senior member of the tech-focused public charity IEEE. The newest exhibit to open at Chicago's Field Museum blends the world of paleontology with this, according to 10-year-old Ellie Knorr, who visited with her family.
6: This Pokemon thing has been so cool. There's like big Pokemon fossils. It's been really cool. I see a huge one over there. I'm so ready to see that.
3: The Pokemon Fossil Museum is an interactive exhibit that offers the chance for visitors to compare their favorite characters to real-life fossils that inspired the creatures. Chuck Sievertson, ABC News.
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18: He's here. 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

0: a tough one. How do you keep an Islamist, Nazi, 7th century barbaric, primitive, ideological regime in a box? When one of their principles is to lie, cheat, deceive, conceal when making deals because you exist. That regime exists to promote a revolution. That's the only reason it exists. To take the Islamist Nazi ideology and impose it on the West and every other corner of the world. It's not going to negotiate that away. It's just not going to do it. They're the warmongers. We're trying to defend ourselves, the United States of America. I'll be right back.
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2: Hi, I'm Jerry Hinkle, and here's your local tidbit. Did you know that the Transfer House in downtown Decatur's Central Park was built in 1896? The building originally served as a transfer point for Decatur's electric streetcar system. Originally located on Lincoln Square, the intersection of North and South Main and East and West Main Streets, and after the streetcar ceased operations in the 1950s, the Transfer House was reduced to a bus terminal. It was moved in 1962 to its current location, and it's listed on the National Register of Historic Places. And that's your local tidbit.
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